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1: Hour two on this Tuesday, fully assembled. Marvin and Paulie in the front row, back row, the Minister of Humor, Fritzy. Also, Dylan's back there, backroom guys, and yours truly. More phone calls coming up next hour. We'll have Reggie Miller. He was on the call last night. San Antonio, surprising OKC. And Steve Levy will look back on what happened with Montreal, Buffalo, a little bit of hockey talk in about an hour from now. We say good morning if you're watching on Peacock. Thank you for downloading the app and our radio affiliates around the country as well. Stat of the day, as always, brought to you by Panini America, the official trading cards of the Dan Patrick Show. We spent a lot of the first hour talking basketball, but there was some football news yesterday that I found actually funny. I did laugh. Jacoby Brissett is holding out for the Arizona Cardinals.
2: And I go, come on now. Is that the Onion?
1: It's odd that Brissett went 1-11 as a starter last season. They drafted Carson Beck. Brissett is 33 years of age, but he's holding out with the Arizona Cardinals. I don't think it's going to be a good year for Arizona. I don't think I'm going out on a limb and saying that, but when Jacoby Brissett says, I need a better contract before I show up here. Now, I do think Carson Beck will get some run this year, and maybe he is a starter in the NFL. I didn't feel that way when I watched him at Georgia and Miami. I thought he had moments. I thought he kind of looked like a quarterback who's going to play a quarterback in a movie. You know, tattoos, sports car, dating, pretty girl on the basketball team. Yeah, Paulie.
2: I got Jacoby Brissett. He has one more year left on his deal, two-year deal. He's owed about $7 million next year, which is, that's backup money in the NFL. To be fair to him, that's pure backup money.
1: But he is a backup quarterback. It's just he has to start because they don't have any other options there. But can't Gardner Minshew play?
2: Yeah, he's on the roster.
1: Yeah. But Jacoby Brissett. Yes, Todd?
3: Can you hold out for more ability? It doesn't really work that way. You could sit around and wait and say you're not going to play, but you don't all of a sudden get better.
1: Yeah, and the team's not very good, but all of a sudden you're going, I'm going to hold out here. Yes, Desmarv.
4: If the Cardinals have the number one pick in next year's draft, Arch is definitely pulling the Eli. There's no way he's going to the Cardinals.
1: Okay. Would he go to the Jets? Would he pull an Eli with the Jets? Would it be just Arizona that he would? Now, you'd have Jeremiah Love. You're playing indoors half your games. Although you're in the toughest division in the NFL. But, yeah, I don't know if Arch is going to pull an Eli with Arizona because he also realizes maybe he won't start because Jacoby Brissett is going to be there and he's not going to beat out Jacoby Brissett. Holding out. Like, wow. I got to give him credit, though. I mean, you know, you got to take a stance and you're like, hey, I went 1-11 with this team. Anybody else would have gone 0-12. I went 1-11. Yes, Paulie.
2: It's probably his last contract. He's 33 years old. He's been on six teams. He's 20-45 as a starter. His stats aren't bad, but win-loss, not great.
1: Okay, would you know the difference between Jacoby Brissett and Teddy Bridgewater? If you saw them on the field.
5: The gloves.
1: Would you be able to... Oh, okay. That's a good call. But other than that, Jacoby Brissett and Teddy Bridgewater feel similar? Yes, Marvin.
4: I think we may have to take Teddy Bridgewater out of this and replace him with Tyrod Taylor.
1: Okay, Tyrod Taylor. All right, I'm good with that. Yes, Dylan.
5: Who would you rather have, Tyrod Taylor or Jacoby Brissett?
2: That old question.
1: Well, Jacoby Brissett, of course.
5: Yeah, he's holding out. Is there any other team where Jacoby Brissett could pull this move other than the Cardinals? I feel like he's just like, I have the leverage here for some reason.
1: I don't think so, but I just found it funny when you're thinking of holdouts and you're like, Jacoby Brissett is holding out. And I was like, for what? And then Paulie goes, well, he's only making $7 million, and if he's going to be a starter for this year, you know, this is combat pay. Maybe that's what he's asking for. How about you give me $15 million because I'm going to go out there maybe the last year? Yes, Paul.
2: Gardner Minshew, who is the backup, is making $6 million.
1: Okay.
2: So they got a lot of backup money and backups. But if if you look at the Arizona Cardinals depth chart, and you took off the word Cardinals, Jeremiah Love, Marvin Harrison Jr., Trey McBride, that's a team you'd love to be part of if they had a defense and an offensive line.
1: Other than that.
2: Trying to start positive.
1: The things that decide if you're good or not, like offensive and defensive line. Yes, Dylan?
5: Why don't they bring in our guy Joe Flacco? We were talking about him yesterday. He's trying to get away from the six kids. Arizona's a little bit further than Ohio.
1: Is Joe Flacco on a roster?
5: I believe he's still in the Bengals.
1: Oh, okay.
5: But he won't be starting there.
1: Oh, you mean trade for Joe Flacco so he can start for Arizona?
5: Yeah. He's not holding out. Joe wouldn't do that.
1: No, he would not. But he's probably making decent money with the Bengals. Yes, Todd?
3: And if you're just about to retire, and at some point Flacco will have to stop playing, you're already in Arizona. It's a lovely place. Scottsdale, paradise.
5: Like Dan said, playing indoors.
1: Yeah. Paradise Valley. Is that what you said, Todd?
3: Yeah, Paradise Valley, Scottsdale. Paradise. North Scottsdale in particular. It's beautiful.
5: You can take a trip to Sedona.
1: Sedona's always pretty.
2: Careful.
1: This time
2: separate
1: of year.
2: Rooms.
1: All righty. What's poll question for hour two?
5: You want a little recap of the previous hour, Dan?
1: Or? Yeah, sure. Why not?
5: All right. Well, is Victor Wembanyama actually underrated? 46.8% say properly rated, and 46% say yes somehow.
1: Okay.
5: And then we've got the more dominant franchise, Canadiens or Yankees, talking historically, 79% say the Yankees.
1: Okay. Yeah, that's why it was hard for me to go, I'm rooting for Canada last night. I was rooting for Buffalo. I mean, Canada's won. Montreal has won. Buffalo hasn't. So I was rooting for them. We'll talk to Levy. He'll join us coming up in an hour from now. But it was a great night. This was just fun. And watching the basketball, obviously I was pumped up. But you give me a game 7 in hockey, I don't care who's playing. And going into overtime, it was a lot of fun. All right, some phone calls in here. Let's see. How about Jim in Michigan? Hi, Jim. What's on your mind?
6: Good morning to you and the Danettes. I had a thought for you regarding your upcoming daughter's wedding. I was in sales for 45 years, and I dreaded public speaking as far as standing at a rostrum and talking. But I always thought interacting with the crowd, in my case with my clients, get some conversation going on. I'm just envisioning you picking out 3, 4, 5 people in the audience that have some insight into your daughter, either comedic or sentimental, where you could engage in a little bit of give and take conversation. It takes your mind off of what your physical act of doing public speaking, and it gets you a little more relaxed so you're not thinking about it as much. It might be an angle that you could use to put your mind at ease and make you a little more comfortable in that situation.
1: Well, thank you, Jim. Thank you for the suggestion. All of this taken under advisement of how I can handle this in mid-August. Yes, Tom?
3: But you have to prearrange who you're going to call out so you don't put them on the spot and then they don't have anything or they say something embarrassing. That would have to be kind of not scripted, but you'd have to practice that a little bit and let them know you're going to be coming to them.
1: Might do that to you every day.
3: Yeah, fair enough.
1: Yeah.
3: And I usually don't have anything tough or that's anything strong.
1: Thank you, Todd. Zach in Knoxville. Now. Yeah, just like now. Hi, Zach.
7: Hey, DP. Thanks for taking my call. I want to get your opinion about the Wemby and it should be Chet Holmgren matchup because it's documented how much Wemby doesn't like Chet. And if I'm OKC, do you sacrifice what Chet can bring on the offensive end and just strictly put him on Wemby, or do you keep throwing different bodies at him?
1: Well, I like the Caruso aspect. Nobody's going to be taller than Wemby. And look, Chet had a block shot last night, but I think Wemby would love to have Chet Holmgren on him. He relishes that matchup. I think you got to do something a little different. I think you got to be a little quicker with Wemby. And Caruso's a great defender. Not your typical defender for somebody who's 7'4", but it's like Draymond Green. Draymond Green did well against Wemby, but it's because he became sort of that Dennis Rodman to Karl Malone nuisance of just getting tangled up with him, constantly bodying him. But if you get him, in certain spots, then you're at his mercy. But I don't know if they want to have Chet Holmgren guarding him and then risk getting him in foul trouble. You know, Chet is a guy, there's a lot of great defenders who were help defenders. Ben Wallace was a great help defender. I didn't think he was a great on ball, but he was great at helping somebody gets beat and Ben will come over and clean up the mess. There are a lot of, Bill Russell was that way. Now he was good on ball. He was great off ball because he would somehow police the paint and clean up any messes on the perimeter. Lou in Indiana. Hi, Lou. What's on your mind today?
8: Yeah, Dan. I've been thinking about it ever since last week. You're talking about your speech at your daughter's wedding. I don't remember what year it was or the tournament, but Webb Simpson won a golf tournament and was being awarded the trophy afterwards. And a guy named the Birdman, he looked a lot like Kelsey Grammer. I know he wasn't. But he came out and started sounding like a peacock, and they tackled him. That would take care of any negative emotion or sad emotion for you. Hmm. Maybe have the Danettes come out and tackle him like that guy was tackled.
1: Hmm. Okay. Well, the problem is I'd have to invite the Danettes to the wedding, yep. And yeah, that's okay. I don't need somebody to be tackled, so it'll take my mind off giving this speech. Yes, Paul?
2: You do need someone at every wedding, and this is for every wedding, that's kind of your enforcer, your wolf, in case someone's out of hand, someone's had an ugly moment, someone's hijacking the wedding. You have to have someone on the payroll to enforce it. Take okay. them out.
1: All right. Well, I think it'll be a user-friendly audience there, and maybe somebody adds some levity by shouting out something to break the tension here. I got a lot of time to get ready for this. The greatest speech in the history of speeches. Yes, Dylan.
5: Do you wish the wedding was sooner?
1: Yes.
5: Just to get in there, get it done, and not have... Yeah. You've got a lot of time to think about it.
1: Yes, I do. And that's not good. But I practice my speech every day. Every single day. Matt in North Carolina. Hi, Matt. What's on your mind today?
9: Hey, Dan, fourth time, long time. I am heading to Paris and then Normandy next week, and I wanted to see if you had any tips on restaurants for staying in Cannes and then up on 3 days in Paris. I was wondering your thoughts recently.
1: You can't go wrong. I don't have names of restaurants, but I found that it's hard to find a bad meal, but you're going to be in great places there. And even Normandy, like I wasn't caught up in the food I was going to have at Normandy. Just make sure if you're going to Normandy, have a tour guide, because then they're going to take you to a place. Because any place you go, I want to go where the locals go. And I found this out when I went to Florence, because we thought, is there something off the beaten path, you know, that's out of the, you know, main area in Florence? And then all of a sudden we walked into a place somebody recommended and everybody looked and was like, what are you guys doing here? As if we found them and everybody was speaking Italian. You know, nobody's speaking English, and we go in there and we had this unbelievable meal, but it looked like they were bummed. Like, oh damn, the Americans found us. But have fun, Matt. Billy in Illinois. Hey, Billy.
10: Hey, Dan. Thank you for taking my call. First time, a long time. So I am a 5'9", strong 160. Thank you very much. Wanted to call and comment about last night's Spurs-Thunder game. I don't know if enough credit is being given to Mitch Johnson for the coaching job that he's doing, given A, this is his first year, and he has what we assume is a generational talent, and B, he's stepping into Popovich's shoes, and I think he's doing a great job.
1: Yeah, you're right. I think people still think Greg Popovich is coaching in San Antonio. And it's great that there's some video of Popovich being around the team a couple of times this year because he hasn't been in good health. But having been around that team because they were playing for championships, you realize it's just different there. Everybody talks about a culture, like the Patriots way, Heat culture. This was a franchise that I truly felt that it was a family. And you got great GM. Pop had been there forever. The great players still stay in the area. You can see Tim. You can see David. So, I mean, you just get that feeling there and that community as well of just how important that basketball team is to them. How about we take a break, settle on our poll question for hour two? 877-3DP-SHOW. Operator sitting by. Tyler will take your phone calls. We're back after this. Dan Patrick Show. 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

JT Ginn took a no-hitter into the ninth inning, then allowed a leadoff single, followed by a walk, and then a two-run homer as the A's fell the Angels 2-1. He's the first pitcher to allow no runs or hits through eight innings and still take the loss since the Dodgers' Rich Hill in 2017. Stat of the day brought to you by Panini America, the official trading cards of the Dan Patrick Show. Ginn had 10 strikeouts. It's been 621 days since the last no-hitter in baseball. This is the longest gap. There was an 841-day span between no-hitters. Randy Johnson in 04 and Anibal Sanchez in 06. So I guess we're, well, you're trying to get a pitcher to go 7, 8, and then if he gets 7 or 8, then do you have him go 9 innings? And Ginn gets roughed up there, ends up losing the no-hitter. Baseball scoring last night, the Mets had a 10-run inning. They scored 16 runs. The Rays, 16 runs. Marlins, 12. Diamondbacks, 12. The Brewers, 9. And the Guardians, 8. Also, looking at the American League, the Rays, Guardians, and A's are all in first place. The Braves, Cubs, Padres in the National League. And if you're curious about World Series odds, the Dodgers are still the big favorites. Then it's the Yankees. Then the Braves, the Mariners,

0: Jacoby Brissett?
1: That old question. Who do you think's third? An active player.
0: Third lowest interception rate.
1: He's active.
0: Russell Wilson is not active.
1: Right? Russell is still considered active because he has not announced his retirement. Russell is ninth all time.
0: Okay. All right. Who is third active player?
1: Yeah, he's very good, and he is. Some will say his team is underachieved with him.
2: Joe Burrow.
1: Justin Herbert, 1.7% for his career.
0: Ooh, okay. All right. David in L.A. Hi, David. What's on your mind?
3: Good morning, gentlemen. Dan, you brought up a subject yesterday that just rankles me to no end. As somewhat of an avid bird watcher, I've been crying foul for years against the piped in bird song on Nature's broadcast. See what I did there, Fritzy? Yeah. What I find is they often will get the species right for a geographic area, but not to the cringeworthy degree that they're depicted. So, for example, like at the Masters, you'll hear loops of northern cardinal, white-throated sparrow, American robin, because they have very melodious songs, but you would never hear them singing to that degree in those manicured habitats. And Dan, as a man who's played on multiple courses, don't you find it strange you never hear blackbirds, crows, geese, all those lawn-loving birds that every golfer knows lurk on every fairway?
0: David, can you sense when these are fake bird sounds on a golf broadcast?
3: Absolutely, yes. They're just overdone. They're too cloying. I think that if they dial back a little, the birds are correct generally for those geographic areas, but they're you can tell they're loops.
0: And it felt like that at Quail Hollow. It felt like the same bird was following the leaders around the golf course and really at a remarkably high pitch.
3: I agree. They tend to favor white-throated sparrows. I hear that a lot. And cardinals.
0: All right. Well, thank you, David. Maybe CBS or NBC should hire him just so he can be their bird expert of what bird sounds you pipe in. Why do we need to do that? Yes, Todd.
4: Well, I was just going to ask you, what does that say about a sport? And it's not just golf, so I'm not picking on golf, that you have to pipe in fake noise. What does that
0: in the NFL?
4: Why is that needed? What is it about the sport that's not inherently entertaining enough that we've got to have all these sound effects?
0: Well, I understand if you're going to pipe in sound, let's say it's in Atlanta or it's in Indianapolis and it's indoor and you want to create more of a home crowd advantage there. There's no advantage to piping in this bird. And it was one bird. And damn, was he busy. He sang for like 5 hours. Yes, Dylan.
5: So this, I found an article from 2019, cause there was that kind of conspiracy about them doing this at the Masters as well. And, from the Cornell Lab of Ornithology, John Fitzpatrick first noticed this happening in 2000, because the PGA Championship was in Kentucky. And like the caller just said, he was hearing birds like white-throated sparrows that don't exist in Kentucky in the summertime. Dun, dun, dun.
0: But I don't know why you do this. Is it to create that much more ambiance? And if you're tuning into golf, I want to hear the sounds of the actual golf ball, golf club, not a silver-throated red sparrow or something. Yes, Paul?
1: I completely disagree. I love the fake bird sounds. When you go out to a golf course or a park, there's a natural sounds of nature around you, and I don't think they can mic them up naturally during a golf event because from hole to hole, there's different birds, there's fewer birds. And they want consistency in the broadcast, and they pump in bird sounds for consistency.
0: But it's not real.
1: It's real to me, damn it.
0: Okay. But what's it say about you if you're manufacturing an environment, the ambiance there for an event? I don't know. It seems wrong. But I'm just a purist when it comes to bird sounds. Yes, Dylan.
5: Well, when the Truist Championship at Quail Hollow, which you were talking about, you texted us and said, are you guys hearing these bird sounds? And I hadn't really noticed it that much up until that point. And then after that text, it was all I could hear. And I, to the point where I think I started hearing when they would like re-loop around.

0: sounds like the, I was like, this is too repetitive.
1: Yeah, I didn't want anything bad to happen to the bird, but I did want the bird to be quiet for a little while. Yes, Paul.
2: And it's Quail Hollow. Generally, female quails are quiet. Male quails are quite loud, and they produce a shrill sound. You don't want that on TV.
1: Well, but at least it's natural to the habitat there.
2: You're a purist?
1: Yes. Yes.
0: It's funny that Augusta may or the Masters may or may not have been piping in bird sounds, because don't they get rid of all the animals on the property at Augusta?
2: Tough accusation.
1: I don't know. I don't want to get involved in that crossfire with Augusta.
0: Allegedly.
1: Yeah, allegedly. I haven't played Augusta in 30 years, so I want to make sure that I'm still in good standing with the folks there. Yes, Tom?
3: We're used to it, but when you're attending a live sporting event, I guess it would sound really weird now to take it out, but when you hear and all the different sounds of it, is that necessary? That didn't always exist, I'm sure, back in the old days. At some point, someone felt the need that we need an organ and we got to constantly have dun-dun-dun-dun-dun. Why is there that?
1: Yeah, but I know that that's not real, okay? But you're right. You know, growing up going to a sporting event, I didn't need to be told to get up or cheer or applaud, any of that stuff. Now it feels like, hey, we got to get this crowd going a little bit. Yes, Marvin.
4: So you don't like it on the Jumbotron at football stadiums when a player's like, come on, everybody, it's third down. Get up.
1: Get up.
4: Dun, dun, dun, dun, dun, dun, dun, dun, dun, dun,
2: dun. The soundometer.
4: Yeah. Oh, yes.
1: Oh, yeah.
4: Make
1: yeah.
4: some noise. It's third down. Yeah. Get up. I think they're up.
1: Dan in Ohio. Hi, Dan. What's on your mind?
5: Hey, guys. Thanks for taking my call. First time, long time. 5'11", 149. I want to talk about Game 7 last night. My favorite team, the Buffalo Sabres. After 14 long years of not making the playoffs, have brought passion back, and it's wonderful to watch hockey in May. And I got to watch my favorite team do it last night. They lost. I don't know if it's heartbreaking, but it's proud, and it's just sad that I can't watch until October again. That's what I want to comment on, and it's refreshing. I think you guys should talk about hockey a little more often. Take care, guys.
1: All right. Thank you, Dan. We'll have Steve Levy on top of the hour. Talk a little hockey. I saw where there's a lobster wars in Connecticut. Lobster wars, lobster roll wars. I didn't know this was existing, but apparently you've got, it's called Lobzilla, a 2-foot-long lobster roll that contains 2 pounds of meat that will set you back $180. But then it's supposed to be the largest lobster roll, but according to the Hartford Courant, there is another place in North Branford, Connecticut. It's a 3-pound lobster roll dubbed the King's Claw for $230, and it's the biggest one you can get in New England. Now, there's a Kong version that apparently another restaurant is trying to take the title. It goes for $319. I don't know. Does the Guinness Book of World Records have the largest lobster roll? Do you know if that's true, Dylan?
0: I don't believe it exists yet, but I think that's what these titans are gunning for, because they've been just one-upping each other over the past few months.
1: Dang, who knew? I'm not a lobster roll guy.
0: No?
1: But no, not at all.
0: Really?
1: Put mayo on it.
0: What about the hot buttered one?
1: It's okay. Yeah, it's all right. Yeah, Paulie.
2: Dan, I've got an article here about the history of the lobster roll, and it's one of the past generation. The prices have gone up dramatically, especially in the Northeast. It's like a tourist attraction type food. Back 130 years ago, lobster was like peasant food, where people would grab it, eat it on the side of boats and shipping areas. And then they started shipping it around the country, and it's hard to get in some areas. And about 1970s, it became something you aspired to get at a restaurant. So it had a resurgence.
1: I saw this from Thomas Boswell, great writer for the Washington Post. He says there are no birds, squirrels, insects, or any living creature indigenous to planet Earth at the Masters, nowhere on the property. The birds you sometimes hear on the Masters broadcast, the source remains undiscovered. but they still want to. The Masters doesn't need birds. It's the Masters. It's gorgeous. But piping those in, and nobody knows exactly where these birds are coming from. Do they just come to the Masters? Like, do they pay for the Masters to get these birds there, and then once the Masters is over, they send them on their merry way? Yes, Todd?
3: If the technology exists to pipe things in, so why can't they pipe out the obnoxious gallery just as fast as they pipe in birds, take down the volume of the idiots that have to yell something?
1: Well, maybe you just don't put the microphones on the tee box there. But, you know, people still yell, get in the hole, up by the hole. Yeah, Paulie.
2: Yeah, this Thomas Boswell piece from Golf Digest and Washington Post, I think it's a little tongue-in-cheek, but he says it's somewhat devoid of animals that you'd think you'd see more.
1: Well, I didn't look for any animals when I played Augusta, but I didn't see any. And I don't know about the birds. I don't remember. I guess I should have taken in the sights and sounds when I played the Masters.
2: You're too busy piping it, though.
1: But I was locked in. I mean, I was locked in, and it was 2 days where I was in a zone. You know, I wasn't letting anybody bother me. Drew in Columbus. Hi, Drew. What's on your mind today?
6: 5'11", hard, 195. I'm a massive Cavaliers fan, and I watch almost every game. And once you see this, you can't unsee it. I'm watching a game a couple years ago. There's a dead ball foul, whistle blows. Everyone stops playing. But I keep hearing the squeaking of sneakers. No one's moving on the court, and there's squeaks. And once I saw it, I was unable to unsee it and unhear it forever. I don't know if it's just my regional sports network or if they do it nationally, but it's not just golf. They pipe in the squeaking of sneakers in NBA games.
1: Dang. I remember growing up where you'd watch the Celtics and the 76ers. It felt like every weekend. That would always be your game of the week. But the crowds were kind of quiet during the regular season, and you would hear the squeaking of those shoes. And I thought, why don't my shoes squeak like that? Like it always gave me the false belief of these guys must be really fast or hustling. Whenever you hear that squeak, squeak, squeak, squeak, man, you're playing some defense there. Yes, Paul.
2: I've got some clips of the playoffs. Remember the bubble during COVID? So there's no crowd there.
1: Oh,
2: the squeaks are out of hand because you could hear the squeaks and they're mic'd up. So they had to pump in like background fill music to even out the broadcast audio.
1: Yeah. Yes, Todd.
3: Do network producers and directors, for the most part, at least admit that they do that on some level, or are they in total denial where they would let people into the truck where you can see them possibly hitting little sound effects and things like that?
1: Well, they don't do interviews. So
3: I would just love to know that. Are they doubling down? I don't know what you're talking about. Those are genuine sounds that come from the atmosphere.
1: Well, how much should you manufacture? Like, you want to give the best broadcast that you can give, but at what point do you say, you know what, maybe we're going above and beyond the call of duty here? Would we be okay without squeaks? Would we be okay without bird sound? I think so. But if you're a producer, executive producer, director, then maybe you're like, you know what, let's get a couple of birds in there. It was just watching the golf event on that Sunday, and I kept hearing that same bird. And I'm thinking, at some point, you have to realize that is obnoxious. I mean, you know, the guy yelling out Baba Booey is obnoxious, but this you can control. That's what was kind of surprising with it. I don't know if he solved a damn thing here. We talked about lobster rolls, piping in sound, birds, and squeaking tennis shoes. So let's take a break here. 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

0: 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No, Wemby is not Bill Russell-like. He is Bill Russell-like on the defensive end, but Bill Russell was limited offensively. Wemby has a chance to get 50 or 60 points in a game. I just saw this with Jackson Smith and Jigba, the NFL's reigning offensive player of the year. He posted a video to his Instagram account that shows the trophy was mislabeled. The video posted yesterday is an Instagram story. It shows the Seattle Seahawks star holding a trophy which says 2025 Defensive Player of the Year.
1: Oh, no.
0: How do you do that? It's embarrassing, obviously. You're the NFL. You're buttoned up. Imagine somebody's job is to do all of the different trophies, plaques, and make sure that you have the right information, right spelling. I would think Jackson Smith and Jigba, that'd be the hard part, getting his name spelled correctly. Not, wait, is he offensive or defensive player of the year? I don't know. Yeah, Paul.
1: I'm looking at his video now, and there's actually a second mistake. It's player of the year, and there's no space between the and year. So, like, almost like a typo. So they went two for two.
0: Oh, my God.
1: Ugh.
0: This is the NFL. I mean, what do you... Yes, Todd.
2: Does that somehow make it more valuable? Like, you know, when a card, a baseball card has a mistake, it's like, wow, it's actually better that they screwed this up. It's a one-on-one.
0: Yeah, well, it's like that that Banksy artwork that it actually was fed through a paper shredder. And like the people who were bidding on this at Sotheby's, I think, all of a sudden it starts to go through a paper shredder right in front of people. And then they stop it. So you have this work of art that goes through a paper shredder that he somehow manufactured. I don't know how Banksy did it, but it's probably worth more now because it went through. It's that piece of art that went through a paper shredder that so it's perched above what looks like a paper shredder. You just don't realize that the paper shredder is an actual paper shredder. Yes, Dylan.
3: And I think it was supposed to be kind of like commentary on like the art industry and just like greed, whatever. And then he shredded it and people were like, I'll pay more for that now.
0: Yeah.
3: It's like the total opposite of probably what he wanted to happen happened.
0: I know. Yeah, Paulie.
1: The piece of artwork was called Love is in the Bin. And it was like it was October of 2018. Like Dylan said, it sold for more after the partial shredding.
0: Dang. Yeah, because you see this happening in real time. These people are bidding on this. And sold. And then all of a sudden, it starts to shred right in front of you. Yeah, Dylan.
3: Remember the banana duct tape to the wall a couple years ago that sold for $6.2 million at Sotheby's auction to some like crypto bro, I think. But it's literally just a banana taped to the wall.
0: Yes, Paul.
1: Dan, before we sign off on this show, I'd like to give you my Banksy theory. We can come back to it maybe 20 years from now. I don't think Banksy is a real actual person. I think it's a group of artists who put together this conglomeration of marketing, and it's been working very well for a couple decades. It's not.
0: I think it's the modern day Shakespeare because I think there was somebody named Shakespeare, but I think he had a group of writers. Because if you look at just how much it's voluminous, how much was written by just one guy, and Banksy with all these pieces of art all over the world, and it might be that there is a guy who is Banksy. But he does have help. I mean, Andy Warhol did. Andy Warhol was, you know, the figurehead, but he had a lot of people behind the scenes. I want to stay in my lane here. Got to be careful. I don't want the Andy Warholians getting a hold of me here. Yes, Dylan.
3: Yeah, there's a number of years back, the Banksy or the collective, whoever it is, had made a bunch of original pieces and just had a guy sitting at like a little stand in Central Park selling them, but not telling people they were real. People just assumed they were prints. So people got original Banksys for like 50 bucks.
0: Yeah. Yeah. Because he wanted to see if you say somebody painted this and you know the artist, then it's automatically, you know, valuable. Like you'll buy it. Even if you don't like the way it looks, you go, man, that's a Banksy. I'm going to buy it. But if you don't know that, you're like, oh, yeah, somebody was doing these sketches in Central Park, and then you realize that it was an actual Banksy. Yes, Dill?
3: Yeah, there. You go to some modern art museums, and you're like, really? This? Like, if it's not attached to someone, you'd be like, this, like, I can do this.
0: Well, I went to Harvard just to visit, and their art museum.
2: Thanks for clarifying that.
0: Thank you, Todd.
2: That was a shot.
0: They had Rothko, and I remember going, how can you not come up with that? I mean, somebody came up with that, and they go for $60, $80 million, and you're looking at it, and you go, I think I could do that. Now, obviously, you can't, but I just, at some point, somebody goes, oh, my God, that's priceless. I mean, Van Gogh didn't sell any of his paintings when he was alive. Maybe his brother Theo did a poor job he was his agent, but he didn't sell any of it. And then all of a sudden, somebody had to go, you know, those things are priceless there. Yes, Paul?
1: I'm looking at Mark Rothko's paintings, and you're right. They seem like blocky watercolors that would be in a corporate office.
0: Yeah, you see them in person, and it's not one of those where if you see a piece of art and you see it in person, you go, oh, my God, it's so unbelievable. Yeah. And then you don't realize, like, there are times when you see something and you go, I don't know, I don't get it. They'll go, yeah, it's like $50 million. Yes, Todd?
2: Doesn't that not speak to the pretentiousness of the art lover? If you could put a banana and stick it to the wall, or something that looks like a couple of magic markers that a kindergarten kid made, and somehow someone thinks that's the greatest thing ever.
0: Yeah, no.
3: You can eat the banana, though.
2: Pretentious.
0: It's our social commentary on the art world.
2: Only you see sound. The beauty in it. The rest of us can't see the beauty in it. You're great.
0: Squeaky tennis shoes. Reggie Miller. He'll join us coming up. Steve Levy will talk some hockey at the top of the hour. 2 hours in the books. One more to go. 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
1: Final hour on this Tuesday. It'll be busy. Steve Levy on loan from the mothership. ESPN NHL play-by-play commentator, also host as well. Reggie Miller was on the call for Victor Wembanyama. And, you know, when they start throwing around names like Shaq, Wilt Chamberlain, David Robinson, you've done something really well. Wemby joins David Robinson as the only Spurs player with a 40-20 playoff game. He's also the first player since Wilt to have at least 40-20 in his conference finals debut. He's also the youngest player in NBA history with at least 40-20 in a playoff game. And he's just getting started at age 22. Don't lose sight of Dylan Harper, Ron Harper's son. He had 24 points, 11 rebounds, and 7 steals. Last time we had a performance like that, Larry Bird did that back in the mid-80s in a playoff game for the Celtics. And I brought this up first hour, but we should be reminding you again of this. The youngest starting lineup in NBA Conference Finals history. Harper's 20, Castle's 21, Vassell's 25, Champagne is 24, and Wemby is 22. So their average age is 22 years, 246 days. The average age of Michigan's title team this year was 21 and a half years. All righty, 877-3DP-SHOW. Email address, dp@danpatrick.com. Twitter handle at dpshow. Dylan, what kind of poll question do you have for me for the final hour of the program?
2: All right, Dan. Well, we've got a couple. We're going to be talking some hockey, so I figured we may as well ask the people if Canada is at all rooting for the Canadians. I'm going to guess mixed bag there.
1: Yes.
2: Is Buffalo cursed, Dan? Yes or no? The city of Buffalo.
1: I don't know how you would quantify being cursed. I mean, you lose games, you haven't won titles. That mean you're cursed? You're just unlucky?
2: It's an intangible a little bit. I think it's a feeling.
1: Okay. Who else is cursed? Like, do you feel like there's a franchise that's cursed? Like, the Cubs were supposed to be cursed. But what did they do to break the curse? They just won a championship. I don't think they did anything. There was no bloodletting or sacrificial lamb or anything like that.
2: The Red Sox did bloodletting. Curt Schilling's sock.
1: Curt Schilling's, if you believe that it was actual blood.
2: Ketchup letting?
1: Yes, Marvin.
3: Haven't the Buffalo Sabres won a Stanley Cup before?
1: They were in the Stanley Cup finals. I know against Dallas.
3: Bridesmaid, never the bride then.
1: Yeah.
3: I don't think they're cursed. They just haven't been good enough to win a championship.
1: Well, were the Buffalo Bills cursed that they lost 4 in a row?
3: No, they just weren't good enough as the other teams. Okay. No curse.
1: All right. Well, you're no fun.
3: Oh, I'm sorry. Yes. Yeah, they are cursed.
2: You lose four Super Bowls in a row, you're pretty cursed.
1: Yeah, but you're pretty good to get to 4 Super Bowls. Yes, Paul.
4: The Cubs did have a legendary curse back in 1945, the last time they had made a World Series. There's a place called the Billy Goat Tavern. I know you've been there, Dan. It's great. The owner was William Sienis, and he had a goat that was at Wrigley Field, and they kicked him and the goat out because the goat was bothering the fans. He supposedly put a curse on them, and they didn't go back to the World Series forever.
1: Well, they made a mistake of letting the goat in to begin with.
4: No, the goat was good luck, they thought. And some staffer kicked out the goat.
1: Okay.
4: And they went on a cold streak after that.
1: The Cavaliers are getting 7.5 tonight against the Knicks. On Wednesday, the Spurs, they are getting 6.5 against OKC. More thought-provoking radio coming up. Let's bring in Steve Levy. Handled the studio hosting duties last night with Messier and Kevin Weeks. And Leaves is back on the program. Who should have we been rooting for last night?
5: So me personally, I have a soft spot for Buffalo in my heart. Going to SUNY Oswego, upstate New York, all my buddies are Buffalo guys. And it's just a great sports market. I think it surprises people. The Buffalo Sabres, for the lack of success, they're always like top two in local TV ratings for their hockey team. And even when the Bills weren't good, Dan, when they were 500, like the old Rich Stadium was still filled every single every single game. I feel so badly for those people. Look, Montreal hasn't won in forever either. And it's great to have new blood, original six. Everybody knows the logo. But there's a part of me who's really rooting for Buffalo. And they were the superior team last night. They deserved a better fate.
1: Do you think Canada is rooting for Montreal?
5: No, it's not like that in that country. It's weird. I can't explain it. The Oilers make the cup, you know, final 2 years in a row. Everybody in the East can't stand them. And when Vancouver got in against Boston, Montreal and Toronto hate them. Like, they are not a united country when it comes to hockey. The province of Quebec, the scene outside the arena there when they play is like no other in the NHL. And to be, you know, the last couple of years got to go to Edmonton with Messier, which is pretty cool, walking around. And if Montreal could get back to the final, going there with PK would be pretty neat. And I'm about the experience, Dan. I really root for the cities in which Mess, PK, and I will have the best time. That's how I live.
1: Of course you do.
5: Yeah, well, you know, come on.
1: How good is Carolina?
5: They're really good. They're an interesting sort of odd team, Dan. Like, you know, they're the best team in the East. They were in the regular season, and people want to talk about the easiest path they've had, you know, Ottawa and Philadelphia in the sweeps. Well, they earned it. That's the idea, right? That's how it's supposed to be. The regular season should matter. You're the best team in the East. You get the easiest path to the cup, if you will. And so, but they don't have, this is really odd. Like, they're a great team. They're a great collection of talent. I'm not sure they have any Hall of Famers on the team. I'm not sure they have any superstars on the team. And the other teams remaining, you could make the three other teams remaining all sort of do, you know? So it's odd, but collectively they are a great team. Rod Brindamore is a great coach. And in a league where home ice advantage is virtually meaningless, I think Carolina has a real home ice advantage.
1: But then you have the Avs as well, and the scoring outburst that they've had. Compare, I know we're jumping ahead, but the Avs to Carolina.
5: Very chalky, you know, the two top seeds there, and those are the easy choices to pick. And that would be a fascinating series. Look, I'm not sold on Colorado's goaltending. They've flip-flopped back and forth, much like Buffalo did. And it's really, you know, Messier reminds us of this all the time. Like, to this point, all the games, all the action, they're only halfway there. They're halfway. You know, you've still got to win two more series. And so, you know, Jared Bednar has some decisions to make. And Wedgwood and Blackwood, we make fun of the last names and everything, the similarities there. But I'm not sure they know. And maybe they can ride both guys. But we'll have to see about that. So, but that has to be a concern. And Cale Makar doesn't look to be himself, Dan. And that's, you know, that's probably the biggest factor. All world, bordering on all-time defenseman when his career is done. I mean, he's got all the credentials to this point. If he has a long career, he'll be one of the all-time greats, in my opinion. But he didn't look right against Minnesota. They've had a lot of time off here. He was still okay. He was still pretty good. But he wasn't dynamic Cale Makar, who can really take over a game by himself. So I think the point is Colorado has some questions, and I don't really have any questions about Carolina. You know, Freddie Anderson is the goaltender. When he's been available, he's always been really, really good, and he's good right now.
1: Talking to Steve Levy, ESPN's coverage of the Western Conference Finals starts Wednesday, 7:30 Eastern, with Leaves, Mark Messier, PK Subban, game one at 8 Eastern. Does Messier tell stories when you guys aren't on the air?
5: He's really good off the air, too, yeah. We have a good time. He's such a fascinating guy. Like, the way he breaks it down, it's like, it's not TV sexy. It's not sexy in our business, right? Because it's the neutral zone face-off, which you can't highlight. But in Messier's mind, that's what wins hockey games. It's the first pass out of the zone, the little things. It's not the flash and dash. And so Mark always pays such great attention to the detail and the stuff inside the dressing room to embrace the pressure. Buffalo, for example, last night, you know, they really struggled at home, so they tried to flip it. They stayed in a hotel at home, which a lot of teams don't do right early on in the playoffs, maybe the final. And Mess told the story that in 94, Mike Keenan offered the Rangers the same exact thing. And when they came back from Vancouver for game 7, And Mess said, no, we want to be home. We want to get away from the rink. He said, as a group, we decided, I'm sure that was Messier deciding for the group. When you're the greatest living captain in all the sports, you get to make those decisions. And so that's his thing. Embrace the moment. If you're afraid to speak about it, you probably can't win it, too. So, but it's cool to be around. I do pinch myself every once in a while. You know, I get a random text at 1 a.m. Hey, you're watching the Calgary power play here. And I'm like, I want to call my buddies. You know, Mark Messier is asking me if I'm watching the Flames power play, you know, in November at 1 a.m. So that's pretty cool.
1: Better captain, Messier or Derek Jeter?
5: Listen, only one of them wore a C on their sweater or jersey, if you'll. Mess to me, again, arguably the greatest captain in all of sports. I got to think he's the greatest captain in hockey. I'm going to go Messier. I'm sure Jeter did a great job, too. But baseball and hockey captaincies seem to be very different. You don't see a lot of captain-type activities in baseball. In hockey, it's a massive deal, as you know, especially in a place like New York. But he was the captain everywhere. He was the captain in Edmonton after Gretz left. Even the captain in Vancouver for a short stint, too.
1: The face of the NHL. Like, we're talking about Victor Wembanyama at age 22 is becoming the face of the NBA. Hockey has periodically had faces. Nobody quite like Gretz. Yeah. But who is the face of the NHL?
5: Like today, or you want to say in like 5 years from now? Like, because today I think it's probably still Sidney Crosby and Alex Ovechkin, but in 5 years from now, maybe three, Macklin Celebrini, what he's done in San Jose. So he's over there at the Worlds for Canada, and he's wearing the captain C, and they added Sidney Crosby later, and Celebrini still got that on his sweater. So I think it's Macklin Celebrini. It's been great for the league, Dan, what he's done. He's put San Jose back on the map kind of thing, the Sharks. Really exciting, really fun to watch. And back in the day when you and I were growing up, Dan, the Shark Tank was the place to be. Like, that might have been the loudest arena in the NHL.
1: Mitch Marner's doing some fun things.
5: Yeah, don't say it too loud because they might hear you in Toronto. And they are still very sensitive about what's going on there, man. They let him get away. I had a guy just blasting me on the radio up there. He counted. It was interesting. He said in the previous, again, they've got a lot of categories, right, to make their argument. In the last 25 games of Mitch Marner's Leafs career, but he's only counting games 5, 6, and 7 in the playoffs, Dan, and only goals, not points. All right, so there's a lot there. And he had just one in the 25 games. And, of course, now, if Vegas does anything, he could win the Conn Smythe as a playoff MVP. Look, he didn't have the supporting cast. Vegas has supported him correctly, but definitely the heat or the media heat or public heat of playing, being a local boy in Toronto as opposed to playing in Las Vegas is very different, despite that it's 101 degrees in Vegas.
1: Mark Messier and P.K. Subban fought.
5: Today?
1: Yeah.
5: It'd be really close. 2 days ago, it's Messier for sure. And PK will take his shirt off for no reason, by the way. He is very happy to do that. And PK, every day is leg day, and he's all bumped up all the time and tells you, like, I'll be, hey, PK, how you doing? He goes, I worked out today. I didn't ask you if you worked out today. PK's in tremendous shape, but Mess gives you that stare. He crinkles up the forehead, and the eyebrows. And I wouldn't want to mess with Mark Messier. No.
1: It's weird how guys get labeled underrated, and maybe we're overrated by underrating people. It's like, I always thought Kareem was underrated. There's certain athletes that they did things I don't think we really understood the context of what they did. And I always thought Messier was kind of in Wayne Gretzky's shadow. I mean, he played on one of the greatest teams of all time. I'd love for you to compare Edmonton when they had that dynasty to the Islanders dynasty. Better team.

0: talk me back down, you know, if I'm overreacting to what I saw in game one. Now, it doesn't mean OKC can't win the next four. I'm just saying from what I've seen and what I saw last night, this is going to be obviously an entertaining, maybe seven-game series.
1: I'll start from the Thunder standpoint. It's one game, and it's game one. Let's just flash back to last year's finals. Tyrese Halliburton hit a shot at the buzzer in game one. Pacers go up 1-0. The Thunder end up winning that series in seven. So you can't get too high, too low. You mentioned some of the highlights. Yes, SGA struggled. He did have 18 in the fourth, but a lot of those came from the free throw line. He was facing a wall of black jerseys everywhere he went. He struggled. I think the only bright spot offensively for the Thunder was Alex Caruso, a guy who comes off the bench. He had 30 points and eight threes. But the Thunder, they missed a lot of wide open shots, a lot of wide open threes. And that's kind of been on point of why they've been unsuccessful versus the Spurs this year, has been they haven't been great from that 3-point line, which is one of their strengths. So if they can correct that, yes, game two could be a different story if SGA gets hot. And if some of those guys are making threes, like Aaron Wiggins came off the bench and missed three wide open threes. So they've got to be more efficient in terms of shooting the basketball when they're going to double and triple team SGA and take the ball out of his hands. For the San Antonio side, we came in and did what we were supposed to do. We were shorthanded without De'Aaron Fox, our point guard, who's probably arguably the second most important player on the team. And Dylan Harper, a rookie inserted into the starting lineup and was as cool as the other side of the pillow. He was unbelievable in moments down the stretch. His defense, if he was anticipating, I said he looked like Deion Sanders, at free safety on a couple of those steals. He was superb. And of course, the highlight of the night, when I talk about this time of year, you're picking up casual fans now because you're this close to getting to the NBA Finals. So now your casual fans are saying, you know, I've heard of this Victor Wembanyama. I've seen a game or two, but now you got a chance to see a full 48-minute game plus because it was a double overtime game and to see how special. You and I have talked about this, and I've said to you, every time you watch a game of his, you're going to see something that you've never seen before. And in transition, a 7'4" dude down three, takes a 30-footer to tie the ball game. It's just unbelievable watching him play.
0: But I wonder what we would be saying if he missed that shot and they lost. Because when he pulled up, I went, oh, my God. And then you make it. It's one of those, oh, my God, oh, okay. But if he doesn't make it, then we're going to be, I think, questioning. I don't want to go too deep.
1: I don't think we would have been questioning. I thought it was a good look at that particular time, at that moment of the game. You're down three, closing moments of overtime, and you step right into it in flow. It wasn't forced. Was it deep? Yes, but we've seen him make deep threes before. I just love that he didn't blink. He didn't think about it. It was catch, shoot, high ball game.
0: Why don't they put Holmgren on him? Can Chet play him straight up?
1: Thank you, Theodore. At some point in this series, it's going to have to be them two. I applaud what Caruso is doing. I applaud J-Dub. And that's how they've someone had success with him the last couple of years, not this season, but the last couple of years, putting a smaller defender underneath him. But I think during the middle of the game, and Jamal kind of mentioned this, it's like he's got to remember he is 7'4", yeah, right? So when you've got Caruso, you've got J-Dub guarding you, just throw it high. No one else in that building can go get that other than maybe Chet. And we saw in that one play, I believe it was the end of the first overtime, weak side help. Who is one of the best weak side help defenders in our game? Chet Holmgren. I think at some point during this series, there's going to have to be more time of it. It's Chet versus Wimby. And that's what we're here to see because these two have a history dating back to AAU, 17 and under.

0: basketball games, USA versus France, and I want to see it. Chet is going to have to take and accept the challenge of playing longer minutes, not weak side help. He's going to have to take the onus of playing Wimby one-on-one.
1: Talking to Reggie Miller on the call last night, coming up Wednesday. It'll be game two in this series. The tip-off will be 8:30 Eastern on NBC and Peacock. Cavaliers-Knicks tonight. Cavaliers come rolling in after a slugfest with Detroit. Knicks have been waiting. Knicks getting healthier, home court advantage. And this kind of feels like the Knicks know what the feeling is like, because last year, all you got to do is get by Indiana and we're going to the finals.
0: Yeah.
1: Okay, so what does New York do or have to remember going into this series tonight?
0: I think watching game one last night of that Spurs versus Thunder, remember, the Thunder had been off 9 days leading up into game one, whereas the Spurs were coming off that six-game, very physical series versus Minnesota. So if you're New York, number one, you can't take Cleveland for granted. This is the whole rest versus rust. And you've got to come out the start of the game, because I felt the Thunder kind of eased into the game and San Antonio took control of game one. Even though the Thunder came back, they tied it and they took the lead, I never felt that San Antonio was ever out of it. They had control of the game for 48 plus minutes, double overtime. The Knicks cannot ease into the game because the Cavs are coming off two grueling game sevens, one versus Toronto and one versus Detroit. And the Cavs, think about this, they've gone against two of the best defending teams in the playoffs. Toronto, great defending team. And we know about Detroit, one of the top defending teams, and beat them. So they cannot take the Cavs for granted. The Cavs have some great weapons. They have size in Jared Allen, Evan Mobley. And I'm telling you this, Donovan Mitchell, he is made for big moments. I know he hasn't proved or shown it in the playoffs, but this guy is built for big moments. And James Harden has to be more consistent. If he's consistent in this series, this could be a long series for the Knicks. But having said all that, I think the Knicks are destined. They are destined to make it to the finals. Just after that game three, big win in Atlanta, this has been, along with the Thunder, the best team. And their defense and the way they're playing through Cat, I just think the Knicks are destined right now.
1: And it's strange when you're standing next to Mitchell or Brunson and you realize that they're not taller than you. I'm talking about me. Like, they're not tall guys, but they're so good. And I'd really love to see Brunson against Wemby in a NBA Finals, because he does all of his damage sort of in that area. And all of a sudden, you know, you got Wemby lurking there, which would be great. But those guys' ability, that's where you tell somebody, watch those guys, watch Brunson and tell me how he does what he does. Because I don't think he's particularly fast, good handle, quick, nice shot, but he's not a big guy. But he somehow, this is the amazing part of basketball, where you watch a guy and you go, I don't know how he does it. And he's in that category.
0: Theodore, I'm going to tell you how he does it. He is the master. I'll put it to you like this. He is the Kobe Bryant of point guards. And why I say that, his fundamentals and footwork are superb. Superb. He understands angles. And when he uses his footwork, when he does get into the paint, he keeps the defense off balance. He is great in the mid range. He can kill you from 3-point, and he's a pretty honorable passer as well. So his footwork, that's what makes him so efficient. And Donovan Mitchell has size. He's bigger than Jalen Brunson. So that's why he can finish amongst the bigs when he gets into the paint. He also is a great 3-point shooter. He's been in the 3-point competition the last 4 or 5 years. So, you know, he's very capable of getting hot from downtown. This is why this is going to be a fun matchup. I still have the Knicks, but they better not take the Cavs for granted. That's all I'm going to say. You cannot take this team for granted.
1: If you ran the Lakers, at what point do you have to engage with LeBron to figure out what direction are we going? Because you want to be respectful, but you also, you're running a business here. This isn't about being friends. It's about you got a decision, we got a decision. When can you ask for an answer from LeBron?
0: I think they've had probably preliminary conversations. I'm sure Rich Paul's had conversations with Rob Pelinka and LeBron. I think these conversations have been ongoing. I think they were going on during the season. Look, I think LeBron knows they are not going to build this next year's roster around him. They're going to build around Luka, and they're going to figure out, look, are we going to open up the bag and give it to AR, Austin Reeves? And I think LeBron understands that. But guess what? LeBron has options too, right? He doesn't have to stay with the Lakers. If he wants to, sure, great. But he will have other suitors. Will it be what he, the number he's expecting? I don't know. But the Lakers are going to build the roster around Luka. And trust me, they've had conversations with LeBron personally, and I'm sure with Rich Paul. Again, I'm not privy to any of this, but you just assume that they've had an open dialogue about what's going to happen going forward.
1: I mentioned if I was the Steelers, I would have moved on from Aaron Rodgers, because at some point I have to figure out what's the next 5 years or 7 years at that position, not the next year. And their over-under is 8.5 wins. So he didn't really move the needle here. And with LeBron, I can get him for another year, and it might be a 21-7-7 season, which is nice. But you're in the West. The Spurs and OKC are great. They're better than you. And I just wonder, I would move on from LeBron because I have to start to figure out what does this team look like for the next 5 years. And I might not be a popular opinion, but I just see where the Steelers have been kicking this can down the road, Reg, for a while now, still trying to find Ben Roethlisberger. And the Lakers, with LeBron as great as he is, and even as he was in the postseason, what is our future here? You got Luka, Austin Reeves, you're bringing him back. You don't want, you know, your center position. You got to figure that out as well. Some depth here. So would you move on from LeBron, any part of you?
0: It's difficult because you just mentioned a few numbers, 21-7-7. Where else are you going to get that from? And again, yeah, maybe you could trade for someone, or you could use that salary and go out and acquire someone. I think if you're the Steelers, you bring back Aaron Rodgers because you want the quarterbacks behind him to see, okay, this is how we prepare in the film room, in the weight room. And I think if you're the Lakers, you see LeBron, how he's taken care of his body for 20 plus years, how he approaches the game, his mindset. Those things trickle down to the rest of the team. And when your best player is Luka and he's been injury riddled over the last couple seasons, maybe having LeBron and how he takes care of his body and his regiment, maybe that can help your best player. I think those will be some of the things that they think about going forward in terms of LeBron.
1: Yeah, but your goal is not to make the playoffs. That's not the goal of the Steelers. I mean, you want to win. You know, that's the thing. Does Aaron Rodgers, you know, help bigger picture of winning a Super Bowl? And probably not. He's obviously first ballot Hall of Famer. You're not winning a title, I don't think, with this Laker lineup going into next season. Even if everybody's healthy, you're going to make the playoffs and maybe you bow out in the second round. Is that mission accomplished?
0: Okay, so then who are you going to bring? Are you going to go out and get Giannis?
1: Well, I would want to know.
0: Who are you going to get that is going to give you 21-7-7 and help you win a championship a year from now?
1: Okay, but I have to think about the next 5 years. You're only thinking about next year with LeBron, and while I said he's going to give me those numbers, I'm going to have the same result next year. Is that good enough for the Lakers?
0: Well, if LeBron's not on the team and you don't bring in a five-star recruit or acquire that type of free agent, you're going to be in the same boat, whereas you could have had a bird in the hand at 21-7-7. And before Luka got hurt, And before AR got hurt in that game here in OKC, wasn't the Lakers one of the hottest teams down the stretch heading into the playoffs with those three guys?
1: They're not better than the Spurs or OKC.
0: They're not, but they were one of the top teams.
1: I know, but is that good enough for the Lakers? They're about winning championships.
0: Then you need to go out and get like SGA. You need to go get Wimpy. I mean, okay. If that's the case, you need to go get one of those type of players.
1: I know there's no one to get that's going to replace LeBron, but I can spend that $60 million elsewhere. And I got to fill out a roster. OKC is deep. San Antonio's deep. The Lakers are not deep. And that's maybe it's setting yourself up for a year from now or 2 years. Never mind. We can talk about
0: this. They have every right to do that. But just so you know, LeBron has options too. He can go somewhere else too.
1: Thank you, Reg.
0: I love you, Theodore.
1: By the way, what are you doing in OKC today? What do you do on your day off? You're a Hall of Famer. You're Reggie Miller. What are you going to be doing?
0: I'm heading to the gym to get onto the Peloton bike because the training never stops for me for my cycling, my other passion. So I'll go work out. And then I'm going to go have a nice steak with our dear leader, Michael Tirico, Jamal Crawford, Zora Stevenson, Ashley Chamot. We are all going as a team dinner. Something that you and I would do. I would take you, Seton, my Danettes, to eat. That's what team does. Team building, bonding.
1: Yeah, but didn't we go to dinner in?
0: We never made you pay.
1: You are never. You sure I didn't pay? Are you sure I did not pay?
0: You had those alligator arms.
1: No way! No. You showed up in your Bentley. Remember?
0: Dinner was paid for. Did you pay for it? Dinner was paid for.
1: I don't remember. I think I said because you pulled up in a Bentley that you should
0: pay. In Indiana, when you roll, you don't pay for anything, Theodore. You know that. When you're
1: you're
0: not paying for anything.
1: I was in an Uber and you were in a Bentley.
0: Which I no longer have right now, so.
1: What?
0: Go on.
1: You sold the Bentley?
0: It was nice. You know how long ago that was? What? You think I'm going to hold on to that? How long ago was that?
1: 30 years ago? It's a Bentley.
0: No. Time to move on. Got three kids. I got a minivan. I've gone from a Bentley to a minivan.
1: Damn. How the mighty have fallen. Thank you, Reg. Tell the boys I said hello.
0: You got it. Appreciate you, Theodore.
1: And that's Reggie Aloysius Miller Jr. III. He'll be on the call tomorrow night. I already got the point spread. I got San Antonio getting 6.5 against OKC. 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Enter the promo code Dan Patrick. Last call for phone calls. What we learn, what's in store tomorrow, right after this.

0: It's doing this. We're going to not track every individual person that's betting. We're not tracking them down. All my friends are playing online poker. Every single one of them. All of them.
1: Every one of them.
2: Why don't you?
0: It's a good question.
1: You said that sometimes you're in tournaments with people who are playing in other tournaments.
0: Sure.
1: That is a problem. Honestly, I'm saying the truth. Yeah. It's like I said, it's like masturbating while having sex. I don't understand. How many holes do you have, lady?
2: Yeah.
1: I don't know what's going on.
2: He's not wrong. That's
1: I don't get it. Yeah. Let me go back to Pee Wee Herman for a moment, too, while we're talking about this kind of thing. Is every X-rated film theater just a sting? Because what else do they expect?
0: Right. It should either be legal. Again, maybe this is a gray area thing. Maybe this is the one day they said, hey, is this technically illegal? Well, yeah, but look, everybody knows what happened in the theater, so nobody's walking in there without knowing that. So we just leave it alone. Maybe that was just the one day they're like, I don't know, man. I've had enough. Can we just go bust people? Yeah. And then they walked in and there's 12 perverts and one of them was Pee Wee Herman.
1: Yeah.
2: Yeah. It's just wrong place, wrong time. Poor Pee Wee.
1: Or maybe there was an unwritten rule where you have to clean up after yourself and he just wouldn't do it.
2: Yeah. Maybe that was like the eighth time that week that they're like, all right, Pee Wee, we're going to have to call the police.
0: What if they got mad because that was like he didn't pay for his Sour Patch Kids?
1: Oh, yeah, that could be it too.
2: Wait, you'd want a snack after you got done hammering it.
0: I was going to say snow caps, but I was worried that was going to sound like a euphemism.
2: And are those only at a movie theater?
0: Pretty much, yeah. And like the Target dollar aisle where you get basically movie theater candies before you go to the movie theater.
1: Because that guy keeps asking us to put on Problem Child.
2: Yeah, I think we should. Yeah.
0: He just loves John Ritter.
2: Yeah, call the feds. It's Pee Wee.
0: And Michael Richards is the bow tie killer.
2: Yeah. Pee Wee needs help.
1: Yeah, well, that's what he's giving it.
0: Yeah, well, R.I.P.
2: Yeah, rip Pee Wee.
1: Rest in peace.
0: You don't need help with your gutters.
2: I do not. 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
0: All right, Parker Fox, about 7 o'clock. We'll do more of the Power Trip Morning Show right after this on The Fan.
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4: Thanks, man. We're back to what really matters. We're expecting Parker Fox a little bit later from now. He can try to explain himself.
5: Sure.
4: But right now,
5: it's more of what really matters. All right, we're back at it when it comes to hockey starting tonight. The Western Conference Finals without the Minnesota Wild. The Vegas Golden Knights are at the Colorado Avalanche Game 1, 7 o'clock tonight.
4: Wow, man. So everybody that I care about in hockey is done.
5: Yep.
4: So why does it keep on going? I just don't understand.
5: So we can bet on it.
4: Ma'am?
6: Hey, did you ever get to the bottom of why that was recorded over?
4: I think somebody was loading in audio for a different show in some other studio and just wrote right over what I had.
5: Mm-hmm. Okay.
4: Because I looked at the audio over this morning, and that soundbite that was recorded over top of my soundbite was in yesterday's delicious audio. Mm. So somebody must have been loading in audio.
5: Got it.
4: And, you know, just keep on going.
6: But, yeah. That's odd.
5: Are we all cheering for Vegas? I would like Vegas to beat Colorado.
6: Yeah, I don't think they will, but yeah.
4: Well, seeing as how I just found out that Vegas is still in it.
5: Sure. It's more of an anti-Colorado thing.
4: Yes, right? Screw them.
5: At this point, I would just want anybody but Colorado.
4: Yeah.
7: Yeah. Everybody likes rooting for an underdog.
5: Sure. Yeah. And Vegas is.
7: And massive underdog.
4: Mm-hmm.
7: And,
4: are they?
5: For sure.
7: It's okay. Not even close.
4: Yeah.
7: This is going to be probably a 4-5 game series.
5: Let's hope not. What really matters, though, is this.
4: What an interesting city to live in. And I don't mean that like in a joking way. I mean, you've got 700 million things to do every day. You have to fight doing some of them. And then you say to yourself, oh, yeah, and our hockey teams might go to the Stanley Cup. We should go down and support them.
5: Yep.
4: How do you choose what you want to do tonight when you have every choice?
5: That's real freedom is what you're describing.
6: Yeah, man.
4: Is it?
5: Oh, yeah.
7: Well, you hear all the time that the locals, like, never go to the Strip.
4: That's a bunch of... I almost said the word.
6: Wow.
4: I know some locals. They all got problems.
7: Oh, really?
6: You do?
5: Yeah, but I think this is the exact thing they go to the Strip for, right?
4: One
5: they don't go to the Strip to gamble.
4: One of them lives real close to the Strip because that's the only place they can afford to live.
5: Sure. They go to I think they go to the games, right?
6: Yeah.
5: Especially the Vegas Golden Knights, right?
6: Yeah.
5: They've embraced them way more than the Raiders, right? Maybe they won't embrace the A's. They definitely will embrace their future NBA team.
4: And they'll probably embrace the Raiders if they're any good ever.
6: Yeah, and I mean...
5: Kirk O'Chains.
4: That's what I'm saying.
6: Maybe you guys talked about it on Friday. The Kirk O'Chains, Fernando Mendoza, stepbrothers bit was brilliant.
4: They can't act.
6: No, Kirk can't act, and either
4: he was better than dude.
6: Well, yeah,
4: Nando.
6: You have to call me. What did he say? The Nandalorian.
4: Yeah, that's it. Yeah.
6: But it was just a funny bit.
4: It was a great bit. I said nearly the exact same thing. Yeah.
6: Yeah.
4: Okay.
5: But what really matters is this.
4: Now, for those of you out there who don't know who Keith Moon was, he was the drummer of The Who. For those of you who don't know who The Who are, they did Talking About My Generation. For those of you who have never heard that song, I don't know what to tell you.
5: Mm. Right.
4: I'm talking to Parker, by the way. Here's what Keith Moon did, the drummer of The Who. He's got a list of them. I'll give you a few of them. Here's number one. He was good friends with Alice Cooper.

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5: White victim, female, pretty, wealthy.
4: A white woman's murder shocks the city. A black man from the projects comes forward with information about the case.
6: He says the police are his friends.
4: But out of nowhere, he goes from star witness to prime suspect.
6: 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They turn on him.
4: 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Lee Harris is sentenced to 90 years.
7: I get 90 years for killing somebody I have never seen.
4: Behind bars, Lee finds an unlikely ally in his cellie, Robert. The pair are like chalk and cheese. There's no way their paths would ever cross on the outside. But as a fellow inmate, Robert sees through the lies and vows to do the unthinkable. Clear Lee's name.
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0: segment of the show. Michael Russo and John Krasinski here in studio on The Fan. I'll actually coming back for Barrero at 3:15. You were on the other day with him. Mm-hmm. How's he doing?
1: Doing well. Yeah, he's very well adjusted as always. You know, just like going along, going with the flow. So I'm sure it'll be a nice, easy, free-flowing conversation.
0: Yeah, today. Absolutely. And I think Bill Guerin's on with them tomorrow as well. So, John, obviously the 2028 NFL draft is coming to the Twin Cities. A lot of people wondering where the heck they're going to put those thousands and thousands of people that we saw on TV in Pittsburgh and things like that. Obviously, the league and the Vikings and everybody will figure it out. But, you know, what's your thoughts on those type of big giant events? Because it's funny because a lot of these leagues have gotten it from the NHL.
1: Yeah.
0: And now the NHL is the ones that stopped doing the, in-person drafts, which is just idiotic.
1: Yeah. It's, I'm at the stage of my life where I can't think of anything worse than being in a sea of 200,000 people just watching the draft on TV and like kind of wading through all of that. But I mean, it's clearly becoming a major event. It's a huge party. Like, everyone loves to get together and just kind of like celebrate and hang out and do all that stuff. So like, I'm all for it. It's just not something that you're going to find me like there in the waiting within the mass of the people. But I just want to sit and watch it on TV or like whatever. Who knows? Maybe the Wolves are in the playoffs and I'm not even here. But like, it is amazing to me how much of a stranglehold that league has on this country and like what that event now has become and how many people will just go to one area just to watch it on TV together and then deal with the mass of humanity. It's crazy.
0: It is an amazing, amazing league from that standpoint, because whatever they want, they do. If you want to, you know, put, you know, the Vikings in Mexico City, they're there, or two in a row overseas. Mm-hmm. Get Netflix. We don't care.
1: Right.
0: You
1: know? Yeah. Yeah. Exactly. Like,
0: Although the NBA is doing that with Prime right now.
1: Yeah.
0: But that's the way they are. They just don't care. They're unapologetic. They just do it. It will be interesting. Like if the Vikings, are having this at the same time that the Wolves and the Wild are in the playoffs, it is going to be a gong show getting hotels for road teams even.
1: Oh my gosh.
0: Like in Pittsburgh, like they were really worried when the Penguins were playing the Capitals on where the heck the Capitals was. Not the Capitals. Who played Pittsburgh? Philly. Mm-hmm. Like the Philly, if the dates didn't line up, Philly was not going to be able to like stay anywhere near Pittsburgh. It was going to be ridiculous.
1: Do NHL teams usually stay in St. Paul or Minneapolis?
0: They stay at the Four Seasons? Minneapolis. Yeah.
1: Yeah. Yeah. Okay. Yeah.
0: So they stay mostly there. Otherwise, a couple times at the St. Paul Hotel. Mm-hmm. You know, especially on second and back to backs.
1: Yeah.
0: They'll or sometimes at the Omni by the football by the Vikings complex, but usually it's downtown Mini now.
1: Yeah.
0: And that is going to be hell to find
1: definitely down there. Cause I mean, St. Paul, like it's a suburb. So like, it'll be nice and sleepy during that time, I'm sure. But Minneapolis, you're not going to be able to move down there for that whole weekend. Like it's going to be insanity.
0: Yeah, it really is. By the way, for those that were listening to earlier, my conversation with Mark Lazarus, Cale Makar will miss game one of the playoffs tonight for the Western Conference Final. Got hurt in the Wild Series. Mm-hmm. Early in the series, hit by Marcus Foligno, and then in Game 5, hit by Matt Zuccarello. I don't know. I just think that it's going to be a crazy time down here. I don't think this stuff brings in nearly as much revenue as, I mean, we saw that in Pittsburgh. They said that it really underdid the value, like in terms of like what it was bringing into the city and things like that. I mean, obviously the hotels are really, it's not so much like fans coming in as much as the players, the families and people like that. So
1: yeah, all those economic impacts are always overstated by you know, by the NFL or whoever it is. Like for events like this, even for the Super Bowl, I think sometimes too. But you know, having a stadium downtown, all that, that's been great. But these things, they get embellished.
0: Hey, remember when the Republican National Convention was here, yeah, and they had there are restaurants that are still like in downtown St. Paul that are like not even around anymore, that never got paid by like CNN and Fox and yes, and MSNBC. Remember they took over those restaurants and just couldn't get paid after the fact.
1: I do remember that.
0: It was pretty crazy. Mm-hmm. So when do you think do you get a little time off here? Or do you think that that Tim Connelly is going to make you work like really, really quickly?
1: Yeah, no, I think that usually any kind of deal making almost always happens right around the draft at the end of
0: same
1: June.
0: Same with the NHL.
1: So yeah, I think that there'll be a little time to catch breath, which is good. Just kind of reintroduce myself to the family and get out to some soccer games and basketball games with the kids and relax a little bit. But yeah, as the draft approaches, it'll heat up around here.
0: Well, you can read all that stuff by Johnny in the Athletic. Same thing with all the Wild stuff with Joe Smith and myself on the Wild. Dan Hayes and Alec Lewis as well. Thanks, Brett.
1: Still covering the Twins.
0: Yeah, exactly. Brett Blakemore behind the glass. Thanks for Mark Lazarus and Chris Johnston of the Athletic for coming on. Mike Maniscalco, the voice of the Carolina Hurricanes. Of course, Bill Guerin and Johnny Athletic as well. We'll be. I'm here next Tuesday, believe it or not, filling in for PA as well. And I'll be back on Barrero at 3:15. Talk to you later, everybody.
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3: 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I'm Robert Evans. I'm a journalist and I cover the international fascist movement. And in 2019, July of that year, I decided to do something a little bit different. Instead of covering horror, I wanted to go look for hope. And I found it in a place you might find kind of unlikely, northeastern Syria. The region I visited is known as Rojava, and when the Western media covers it, they mostly just refer to these people as the Kurds. Since 2013, a loose alliance of revolutionaries over there have been fighting to not just drive back ISIS, but to establish something of a utopia, an egalitarian, feminist, eco-conscious community in a place that previously had known mostly war and terror. In the Women's War, I'll take you to this place, and I'll introduce you to the revolutionaries fighting to build it. 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Follow me as I travel to a land of war and hope, a place trapped on the edge of utopia and oblivion. I'm Robert Evans. 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
0: Non-stop nonsense on deck today. Tune in, it's time for Common Man.
2: Oh boy. Why should anybody aspire to be a common man, an average man? Do you realize what it means to be average? That means you're the best of the lousiest. And the lousiest of the best. Now, if we demand more and more for producing less and less, while the have-not nations encourage and inspire and indeed require hard work and maximum effort, if we deify the common men while they encourage and reward the uncommon ones, well, the end result of such a lopsided race as that is too obvious to require elaboration.
3: I mean, it's like, hello?
4: By the dog, you die by the dog.
5: Time is running out on Dan Cole's round. Let's go to 15. Bob?
6: Yeah, John, Cole has been visibly angry. He's been talking to himself quite a bit. And it doesn't get any easier here on the par 3 15th hole at Minnesota National. This hole is guarded by two bunkers with a big tree in front of the green. Very challenging tee shot. He's opted to hit a 5-iron here. Cole, unreal pants, fluttering in the wind, mumbling to himself, I've got to have this shot.
7: Hootie-hoo!
6: Ooh, that's very well struck. Spinning through the air like a J.J. McCarthy pass. It's right on line. Looking good. Oh, my! It's in! I can't believe what I just saw. A hole-in-one for Cole at the 15th. And he's pointing at patrons in the gallery shouting, you doubted me, you doubted me, you doubted me. And now he's embracing his son, Peter. What a moment between father and son here at the 15th at Minnesota National.
8: Y'all always love that one. Just that one. That one is amazing. Amazing at that.

0: I didn't like the way we were playing in SAC. So I just told him, hey, we're going to live and die with me. Y'all, don't nobody like it. Sit your ass down right here. Don't come out here. But we coming through me. You know, that's why I like Sam to come in. You know, I let them do their thing for three quarters. Come fourth quarter, bring it to the ticket.
1: Rosa, you don't know nothing.
2: He's the clown from Brown. He's the fourth in the north. This is the common man, Dan Cole.
3: And if I wasn't the common man, why would I look like me? Act, act, dack, and dack, dack, act, you and yours. I am common. He's 10 to be here until 3. No Oak today. I was just, he did not. Oak and I generally don't communicate before. I don't really communicate with anybody here, to be honest with you, before the show, including 10 and B. We always talk. The first time we might exchange greetings, I might go, what's it like being 10 and B? He'll go, it's all right. And then we move on with our lives. But I don't talk to Oak, but you told me Oak is out today, so he will not be in. And then Mark Rosen also not here today. So just you and I, Tenneby, and I know you're looking forward to that.
4: There goes your lifeboats.
3: Yep, I know you're looking forward to that. That 3 hours of me just meandering around trying to sort of like a, you know, when I talked yesterday about my golf game, I feel like I'm in a dark room and I'm looking for the switch, but I found the right wall and my hand is really close to the switch. I think I got electrocuted this morning. If you think so, I'm going to be doing the same thing today. I'm going to be searching, trying to find something, and I hope to get it. Here's what's interesting about, and there was no reason to spin the wheel of topic because you knew I was going to talk about my golf game. Loggers Trail, start on 10, make a par, make a really nice par up and down on number 11. Make a play 12 exquisitely, birdie 13, hit it perfectly, pin high 12 feet, bury the putt. Then I make a terrible drive on 14, save bogey, make a wonderful par on 15. I'm even par through 6 holes, and I'm thinking about how I'm going to go over it on the air, and the club is my brush, and the ball is my paint, the course is my canvas. I suddenly make a 9 on the next hole.
4: Yeah.
3: Just top a tee shot, hit another bad shot, block one right into the long stuff, can't find it, have to go back and hit another one from there. Chunk that, knock it on the green, got 70 feet and 3-putt for a 9. And then go par, par. So, you know, fall off the bike, get right back on. And then the back side, which was the front side, which was my back, was just a whole other story. But we got out and played. The weather was nice. It's a delightful Memorial Day weekend coming up. The Molesky family, do you guys do anything special for Memorial Day or... Or is it just whatever?
4: We usually don't. Okay. It is the weekend that we don't really have any kids' activities because they don't schedule baseball or anything. So we're free, which so therefore I'm leaving for Dallas for 2 days.
3: Oh.
4: I'll be back for Memorial Day.
3: So you're playing a little golf in Dallas, I would imagine.
4: I'm playing a lot of golf.
3: Really? So
4: the forecast looks like they got some Calcutta Clippers down there. But
3: where do you play down there? Do you know the names of the courses? And private clubs through your pals or public, nice?
4: I don't know if I should be revealing everything, but...
3: We don't have to reveal it.
4: Basically, my buddy, who was from Minnesota, lived in Minnesota his entire life, him and his wife and family moved down to Dallas because she got a very prestigious job with Club Corp.
3: Okay.
4: Which owns a bunch of golf courses.
3: Oh.
4: So I can go down there and play all these different golf courses for free.
3: I'd like to have that prestigious job.
4: Oh, I bet you would.
3: Yeah. So you'll be playing a lot of golf.
4: And we're playing, 36 both days.
3: Yeah. And here's...
4: Basically flying in early Saturday morning, play 36. We'll go get some barbecue. And then we're going to play 36 on Sunday, and I'm coming back Sunday night.
3: And then here's my guess. How much golf have you played this year from the calendar year? Okay.
4: I have not played.
3: So my guess is on the back 9, on the last 18 holes of your second day 36, you'll start hitting the ball fairly good. Because you haven't played in so long.
4: The first round will be a disaster.
3: And ball's going everywhere, and you think you got to figure it out a little bit. That'll be bad. You go, that's 2 rounds under my belt, and I'll be back. Then you'll go out, and everything you remembered on Saturday, you'll forget on Sunday. And then you'll get to that back 9 on the final 18, and you'll be striping it, and you're going, gosh, I wish I had another 36 holes to play the next day. Well, good for you.
4: One of the courses I'm playing is Las Colinas. That's my favorite one that we've played down there. And it's one of those courses that has hosted like those pro-am tournaments, so like your Adam Thielens of the world,
3: okay,
4: and your Steph Currys and your Tony Romos and your John Smoltz, they go play there. So I remember watching on television, okay, just because I'm like, I just played that course, you know, and I know the holes a little bit.
3: So they call it Las Colinas, Las which Colinas. For you it translates into Las Titleist. Las Titleist. Bring a lot of balls, would you please?
4: Yeah, I will.
3: Is it desert-like, or where in Texas? You're going to Dallas, right?
4: Dallas, yeah. Okay. So the only time I've played there a couple times, but it's always been in the winter.
3: Right.
4: It's always been January, February. So, you know, the weather's fine, but the grass is like yellow.
3: Yeah.
4: You know, it's
3: everything's dormant.
4: You can putt from 100 yards off the green, hence the Texas wedge.
3: Correct.
4: So I'm curious to see what it looks like in May and whether that changes things.
3: Well, we might have to spin a wheel of topic on Tuesday then and have it land on Tenneby's golf game. I'm curious to see how you play.
5: Oh, boy.
4: Just trying to break 100.
3: I'm wishing you the best. Yeah, breaking 100 is always a good thing. There are several things that we do need to address today, I think, including you sent me a text today where some insider says the Vikings are now doing like they've narrowed down the general manager candidates to a handful. We have those names. It seems like most of them have a connection to the Vikings or Kevin O'Connell. I just glanced at what you sent me in one way, shape, or form. Maybe we'll even dive into that a little bit deeper when we do Peek at the Purple next. As important as the general manager's job is to any professional sport, hell, for any business, right? Doesn't matter if it's sports or not. It's interesting. I'm not trying to speak for the fan base, but I think I'm going to kind of try to. I think we're always curious as a fan of who it is, but we really don't know. You know, if we get a quarter, you know everything about Kyler Murray. You know when he was drafted, what he's done, what his strengths and weaknesses are to the team. With the assistant general manager of the Tennessee Titans, and I don't even know if he's in the running, but you know, I'm just throwing out. An assistant GM for some other team in the NFL becomes your general manager. There's really not too much to know.
4: It's hard to analyze.
3: Yeah, it's hard to analyze if they got the right guy or not. You go, oh, okay.
4: And then we'll all make our decisions based off the press conference.
3: Yes.
4: The introductory press conference.
3: And then the introductory press conference, the guy will say, this is a premium spot to be. So many pieces already in place. Storied franchise, National Football League.
4: I want to collaborate.
3: Yeah, he'll
4: synergy.
3: Say right. He'll say all the right things, and he'll say the fan base, like Billy Guerin the other day said, I've been a lot of places. I've been town to town, up and down the dial, and I will tell you what, the best fans in the world are right here in Minnesota, which might be true. I think the best fans in the country are wherever the team is winning the world championship because they're the ones, like, remember here? I mean, before the Twins won the World Series in 87, you could buy a ticket to a Twins game, and you could pretty much every pitch switch to a different seat and sit in every seat in the stadium by the end of the game, right? They're all empty. There's nothing there. Well, then by the time...

0: unconscious on the, it was TCF Bank at the time. It's Huntington Bank now, but it was TCF Bank Stadium, unconscious. Vikings go 6-10, and the rest is history. But we'll talk a little bit about the Vikings, other topics to get to, including one for the ages, as Jim Nance would say, in NBA basketball last night. An incredible comeback. There are some numbers that'll let you know. When you say it's never happened before, well, a lot of the numbers I'm going to give to you, you'll say, well, yep, that has never happened before until last night. So plenty to get to. As I say, no Oak today. I still have a couple of music things I might want to bounce off you today because you like music. Don't you think?
1: Not quite as knowledgeable as Brian Oak. But you
0: like music.
1: Of course.
0: Yeah, and that's all this.
1: Who doesn't like music? Is there people out there that don't like music?
0: Well, I like tacos. Don't you think that's some information I'd like to know? And expiration dates. I want to get your thought on that. So there's plenty to get to. We'll take a break. We'll come back. Plus, we have a keyword here. 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
0: 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You know what else we can do today, Tenneby, as we get ready for Peek at the Purple, is we could take some talkbacks today. We could do a... We can't do a talk back Tuesday because it's, or a talker Tuesday because it's Wednesday. How about a walkie-talkie Wednesday? Let's do a walkie-talkie Wednesday. So if you have, if you'd like to chime in on any topic, we welcome all. We take one, all, one for all and all for one is what I'm trying to say. All you need to do is go to, I haven't given out the, it's, how do they go to the talkback?
2: Well, we have the iHeartRadio app.
0: Yeah.
2: And then you have the KFN station. There's a microphone right next to the play button.
0: That's how you do it.
2: You can't go too long.
0: 30 seconds.
2: Because after 30 seconds, you're going to get cut off.
0: It's been so long since we've done talkbacks, I forgot how you even get into them. So that is exactly how you do it. Download the iHeartRadio app if you don't already have it. And as Tenneby said, dial up the fan and look for that microphone icon, and you'll have 30 seconds or less to deliver us a audio message. So it says, this is Jonathan Jones, who says, sources at NFL CBS, Vikings have requested in-person second-round interviews for their vacant GM position with these five candidates. Are you ready, Tenneby?
2: Yes.
0: Vikings interim general manager Rob Brzezinski.
2: Before you move on, is Rob a legit candidate, or is he like, you know how when you have like a high school basketball player that's highly recruited?
0: Right.
2: And he'll have his list of like five schools, Duke, Kansas, Michigan State, North Carolina, and then they always throw the Gophers on there, even though they have no chance of going to the Gophers. Is that just what we're doing with Rob here, or is he actually legitimately?
0: That's a very good question. And I don't know if I can answer that. I don't know if anybody can. I get the feeling that he is a legitimate candidate because the Wilfs must be happy with what he's done. Or, I mean, they've owned the team. He's been here as long as they have, I think. Didn't he supersede the club ownership? If not, he's been here a long time. And we think that he and KOC get along very well. As well, and I think that's really important that your head coach.
2: Yeah, I think it's legit too.
0: Yeah, I think it is legit, but it's possible.
2: But if they knew they weren't going with him, they'd still throw his name in the conversation to appease him.
0: Broncos assistant general manager Reed Burkhart, Bills assistant general manager Terrence Gray, Rams assistant general manager Johnny McKay. I'm assuming he's related to the McKays, have a long history in the National Football League, and then. Seahawks assistant general manager Nolan Teasley. Seahawks won the big game. Rams have been very good, and they were a game away from going to the big game. Bills have been really, really good, right? They're consistently a contender every year.
2: The problem with the Bills, though, and I'm not blaming it on assistant GM, but the problem with the Bills is it's almost like their GM has been deemed a failure for not being able to provide anything around Josh Allen, right? Yeah, you have like this building block in Josh Allen. You can't put an offense together around him.
0: Yeah. And then Broncos. The Broncos have been good as of late, right?
2: Well, yeah. They were.
0: Did they just lose in the big game? No. Yeah. Did they? No, New England lost in the big game. But
2: they lost to New England because they had to play their backup quarterback.
0: That's right. That's exactly right. That's exactly right. Thanks for the reminder. So,
2: and still almost pulled it off.
0: At least they're interviewing. You know, you're not interviewing the assistant general manager for the New Orleans Saints. You know, you're interviewing assistant general managers for franchises that have been fairly good as of late.
2: I was going to say, with all those names, I know nothing about them. Couldn't tell you whether they're good or not, but if you're just going off of situation, to me, the LA Rams have put together football teams as well as anybody.
0: Yeah.
2: With the trades they've made, free agency, their drafting has been great. That they seem like they have it going on every year.
0: Then there's another tweet attached to it that says, quick connections in less than 280 characters. Brzezinski's a longtime Vikings exec. Burkhardt and Gray each spent more than a decade in Minnesota. McKay worked with KOC in L.A., and Teasley is number two in personnel for the Super Bowl champs. So the last candidate, Teasley, I mean, there was a track record there of, you know, whether how, and again, how involved is he putting that roster together? I don't know, but at least he's seen how a championship roster is put together. He's right there on the doorstep, right? Seems like he said Burkhardt and Gray, he spent more than a decade in Minnesota. Did you have any idea that they had spent a decade in Minnesota? I didn't. And that doesn't mean that they're not good at their job or that other people didn't, but that's how little I think we know about front office people until you get to the number one job and you become the GM and you're conducting the draft. And then, as we saw with, you know, everybody got to know Spielman pretty well. You knew who Rick Spielman was. You recognized his voice. You knew what he did, where he'd been, where he's going, where he's at, right? Same thing with Kwesi Adofo-Mensah. So for good or ill, but whether any of these candidates is more qualified than the next, I don't know. And I also don't know how involved the search firm is. They hired that, and I can't remember the name of the search firm now, but it's one of those highly regarded ones that they do this all the time. They help you. They guide you through the process. They help find you the candidates and, I guess, sift through them, do a rigorous, I don't want to say investigation. What's the word I would be looking for? Background check, whatever. Not criminal background check, but it's mean where they've been, where they're going, where they're at, what their history is like, and then they go from there. So, I guess I throw my hands up. I just don't know. And so so if they are in person, second round interviews, 1, 2, 3, 4, 5. That's probably going to take a week or two to get through those, right? And there is no timeline. I don't remember reading or hearing if the Vikings have established we'd like to have, I mean, obviously they'd like to have somebody in place by the time the season starts, I would hope. But I don't know if they'd like to get it done in the next couple of weeks, you know, next 5, 6 weeks. I don't know. But those are your finalists or semifinalists.
2: The final five.
0: The final five is what we'd call them. 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
20: Fan forecast.
2: 64 and sunny today, 44 for low overnight.
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0: Couple 13-14 passed here on the Common Man program. I'm Common. He's Tenneby. 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Just a little thank you from the folks at Lano for all the listeners have done for them during Toro Days. So, Tenneby, I'm looking at Tim Reynolds. He writes NBA for Associated Press. His story reads, if the NBA had screenwriters, not even they could come up with a start this good to the conference finals. Victor Wembanyama has 41 points and 24 rebounds. San Antonio goes into Oklahoma City, defeats the defending champion Thunder. New York trails by 22 points with about 8 minutes left in regulation and beats Cleveland. Both games go to overtime, a conference finals first. And the score at the end of regulation in both games, 101-101. If there was a common trend in both games, it was that the best player on the winning teams decided to become the best player on the floor at crunch time. It was Wembanyama on Monday night. Tuesday was Jalen Brunson, who led a 44-11 run over the last 13 minutes. 44-11 run. Knicks coach Mike Brown said, I don't know if I've seen that in a playoff game. I take my hat off to my group. Think of this, Tenneby. A 44-11 run. Here's what it says. Teams that led by 22 points or more in the fourth quarter were 452-1 this season, including the playoffs. They're now 452-2. In the playoffs, teams had won 330 consecutive games when leading by 22 or more points in the fourth quarter since 2013. They're now 330-1. It's an incredible comeback. And the Cavaliers coach, Kenny Atkinson, said, we got a little unlucky. Unlucky, he says. Brunson obviously took over at the end. We played great basketball tonight for three quarters. Come fourth quarter, they brought it to Brunson. Unfortunately, the fourth quarter, they dominated in the fourth quarter. I don't know if that's more on that. Full disclosure, I did not see it. We were doing family time last night. I don't know if that's more to, and I'm hoping somebody can send me a talk back that maybe watched it and saw it. If it had more to do with how, I mean, I think it's probably a combination. And so I'm kind of answering my own question. Was it because the Knicks were just so good or were the Cavs just awful? I mean, anytime you see a team collapse, like the Wolves did it, was it earlier this year against the Thunder when they had a big comeback? They were trailing I'm almost positive the Wolves had a comeback this year where they were trailing the Thunder by, I don't know, 20-plus points and came back and were able to win the game. And I probably said it then, and I'll say it again now. If you're the team that's on the losing end of this, you know, they're going on a, what did we say it was? It was a 44-11 run. Doesn't somebody, the coach, call a timeout and you get to go, guys, what are we doing here? I mean, they're all basketball players. You're all basketball players. You're all human beings. What are we doing here? But they weren't able to stop it for whatever reason. And
2: well, his name is James Harden. That's why they weren't able to stop it.
0: It was Harden again.
2: I watched like the last 2 minutes of regulation and then and through overtime. But even from just what I've read during the entire run, that they were just attacking James Harden nonstop.
0: Yeah.
2: That, you know, whoever was guarding him, or, you know, they would set up a pick and roll right, so that it would be Brunson versus James Harden. And that, you know, the last couple threes New York hit in regulation, they were leaving guys wide open for just easy 3-point sure. shots because Cleveland's trying to compensate for James Harden. And then, you know, Cleveland had the last shot in regulation. It was tied.
0: Okay.
2: And they opt not to take a timeout. They have the clock go all the way down to, like, you know, James Harden's holding on to the ball.
0: Oh, gosh.
2: And he doesn't get started until there's 5 seconds left. You know, it's James Harden. He's behind the 3-point line. Yeah. It's not like he's going to take it. Well, he ends up not being able to do anything, and then gives it to a teammate on the three-point line who just has to throw up a three because you've given him no time to do anything. So it's like, you didn't call a timeout, set up a play, and that's what you came up with. Then once again, in overtime, basically everything you'd seen at the end of regulation just carried right into overtime, and New York just dominated.
0: Was Harden doing that where, because I've seen him do it for years, where he does, and he's not the only one, but he seems to be the quintessential kind of stand there with the ball, paw with his foot.
2: That's what he was doing.
0: Just wait and wait. Like, all right, everybody, get ready. I'm going to beat this guy off the dribble and hit the game winner. It's hero ball for James Harden. That's why, you know, Harden is a player. He obviously is a scorer, and he's been a prolific scorer for a long time. But yeah, he says, well, it's sort of like what the Spurs started doing to the Wolves. They would double Ant and say, we'll let somebody else beat us. We're not going to let Ant, because you see when Ant gets on a roll, and he knows, I mean, he did it several times during this year's playoffs, where he doesn't miss. He hits shot after shot. He keeps his team in the game. He leads his team to victories. And so the Spurs just said, guess what? We're not allowing that to happen. And you had to wait for, you know, Julius Randle or, and you know, there's players on the Wolves that are capable of getting on, what do the kids like to call it, getting on a heater, but nobody like Ant, which Ant is pretty much guaranteed to get. You let Ant open. Yeah, sure. He's like any other guy. There'll be games where I remember there'll be games that they can't miss. There'll be games where they can't make anything. I remember when baby brother Peter played high school hoops and he was in a shooting slump. And I remember telling him, and it's an example I use all the time, where it was playoffs. Harden scored, speaking of James Harden, he scored 40 points when he played for the Rockets, I think. He scored 40 points in game one. Game two, he was 2 of 18 from the floor, 2 of 20, something like that. Same guy, same player, just one game apart. So, yeah. The players do tend that they can get ice cold, but you know, Ant generally isn't, and that's what they decided to be. So that's what they did last night. They just picked on old James Harden.
2: Yes.
0: Has anybody ever seen?
2: I know it's only one game, but it is hard to see how they recover from that.
0: Yeah. Yeah, you I mean, well, you look at those numbers, 330-1. Now it's 330-2 or whatever, you know, 440, whatever it was to one, and now it's two. So it doesn't happen very often. Has anybody ever seen James Harden without a beard?
2: Back in the day.
0: Yeah, I don't. I you'd have to dial
2: back in his early OKC days.
0: Really? I don't remember that. I mean, to each his own. I mean, the beard's a bit. I used to have a beard. I mean, back when I worked at the Fan, I had a beard. When I first started working here, I had a beard. But then the facial hair thing. The worst thing about having a beard is after you decide not to have a beard and you got to cut it off. And you trim it all the way down and then you take the razor to it. Unless somebody's got a better idea, man, it just feels like they're pulling nails out of your face.
2: Yeah.
0: It's just a gnarly feeling. But yeah, I don't. The big bushy beard. Because don't you get like food and stuff caught in there? You've got a beard, right, Tenneby? Yours is more.
2: Mine's not a long, thick beard.
0: Yeah, you just got a.
2: It's more just scruff.
0: You got the scruff look, which is, you know, you carry it. No, you carry it well.
2: I thought you were about to insult me there.
0: No, you carry the scruff.
2: It helps me become mediocre looking and average looking.
0: Right, you do scruff well. Scruff is becoming on you. I think you like, I think scruff is very good for you.
2: I used to have hair on my head, but no facial hair, and I've just kind of flipped that over the course of my life.
0: Well, if you stood on your head, have you ever done this for your kids? And I learned it from, there was an old TV show called Casey Jones. It was on at 12 noon. There was, I can't remember, Roger, was it Oswam? He played Casey Jones, put on the engineer suit, and he was in his buddy Roundhouse Rodney, right? And I don't remember Roundhouse Rodney's name, but he would stand on his head. Of course, the TV wouldn't show anything but his head. But when you're upside down, your chin looks like the top of your head, and he would draw eyes on his chin. And I would do that for my kids, and they thought it was the funniest thing they'd ever seen. So then the reason I'm suggesting to you, if you stood on your head and drew eyes on your chin, you would have hair on your head again, which I don't know if that's important to you or not.
1: Brilliant!
0: Because I have a healthy head of hair, I've not gone through this. When you realize that it was over, there was no... The comb over wasn't working. Like, Tibbs does the comb over. He's got two strands of hair. It's like, Tibbs, give it up, right? I mean, but if you want, that's
2: Jacques Lemaire always had that.
0: Yeah.
2: Where literally he would take the hair from one side, you know, like the left side of his head, and go all the way over to the right side of his head.
0: And if that's okay, and I would never say anything to anybody's face about it, but like, do you remember the moment when you said it ain't working, this isn't going to work anymore, I've got to shave it off?
2: Well, I mean, it was a couple of years in the making. What happened was during the pandemic.
0: Yep.
2: When, you know, and you just weren't making as many trips to get your hair cut that you once were, and it was all great. It was growing out really long. So my wife just said, well, I can shave it for you. So I had shaved my head in high school, so I already knew I didn't look awful with it.
0: Right.
2: Sometimes you shave a head and you don't know how bad it is until it happens.
0: So you shaved your head in high school?
2: My senior high school, I did.
0: Why did you? Was it a thing that just the hockey team did or something?
2: I don't remember. Like, my senior picture is me with Dad. I think it was like a level 3. It was more like a buzzed.
0: Well, I used to wear, and it was all because of Mike Morris, I used to do a high, tight fade, clean up the top. And the reason I did it was because Mike was my hero. He still is. He's, you know, one of my heroes. Which ain't saying much about heroes in my life, but Mike Morris was a hero of mine. And I just liked going into the barbershop, and they'd say, what do you want? And I would just go, high, tight fade, clean up the top. And they'd say, they knew exactly what I was doing. So I had that Howie Long kind of a look, you know, where it was just buzzed really tight above your ears. Almost like a Marine, but you're 6 weeks AWOL, right? So in other words, you know, you've got some of it coming back. And I used to kind of like the look. I used to like it really short. Now I've got
2: to go back to it.
0: Well, I kind of like it as long.
2: For the sake of digital.
0: Maybe, well, I kind of like it long and scraggly now. I like it when it's just unkempt and it just looks bad. It looks matted. And I wear a hat most of the time again. That's all I used to wear was a hat for the longest time. I'd wear a backwards beret until I went to Wingfoot. And they said, we don't wear our hats backwards at Wingfoot. And so that's when I kind of stopped, but.
2: That is the one downfall of the bald head is during the summer, I have to wear hats outside all the time now. Otherwise, I'm going to burn the top of my head.
0: Yeah.
2: And during the winter, I get much colder than I used to. Like if it's 55 degrees or under, I need to wear a stocking cap.
0: Seriously?
2: Yeah.
0: My family thought I needed long-term. Well, they know I need long-term psychiatric care. But when I used to wear a black stocking cap that looked like a Smurf's hat that was a little longer in the back, right? And I would wear it 90 degrees, middle of summer out on the golf course. And I used to wonder why I would feel so warm out of the golf course. I don't know why I do these things that I did, but there you go.
2: You're a trendsetter.
0: I don't even know how we got on this topic. What the hell were we talking about? Oh, we were talking about James Harden's beard. I wore a fake beard before. I've done the Santa Claus bit before. When I worked at a radio station in Wyoming, we did a toys. Every radio station in a small market does a Toys for Tots kind of a thing, right? So we collected used toys, and I had to deliver them. And the first year I did it, there was a snowstorm. Now, when you're in Wyoming, they do this in Minnesota and Nebraska as well, but in Wyoming, it happens on a regular basis where the snow is coming down so hard and blowing so hard in the mountain passes, they just shut the roads down. You just can't go. They don't allow you to. They just say you can't go, right? So it wasn't quite to that point, but I had to deliver the gift. Santa has to. What county were we then? The hell county? Lincoln County. Lincoln County in Wyoming, the sheriff's department.
2: What were you thinking going to Lincoln?
0: What was I thinking? You know, they loaned me their four-wheel drive sheriff's vehicle. So I was behind the wheel of a sheriff's vehicle with a cage in the back, the whole thing, had the lights on, and I had to load up the truck, and I drove all over southwest Wyoming in I wouldn't say blizzard conditions, but heavy snowfall delivery. And the look on the Tennessee, some of the homes I would go to, they were like, there's not much there, right? And these kids were so happy to see Santa Claus, and I had the beard on and everything like that.
2: Aww.
0: Yeah, well, no, it is. It makes you, I at first didn't want to do it. I didn't really feel like dressing up like Santa and driving around and delivering gifts. But when you see those smiles on those girls and boys, it makes you feel.
1: Oh.
0: It makes you feel good. So anyway, so I've done the fake beard thing before. So I don't know.
2: Now Paul Peterson plays Santa on an annual basis to you.
0: Yes, he does. And that's sometimes in the middle of June.
2: Yes.
0: Could be July. Speaking of that, I got baby brother Peter got fit for clubs yesterday with the legendary Larry Bobka. I'm just telling you that club fitting, if you've never done it, it's like, so Pete takes a swing and Larry goes, with the crew of his current clubs, he goes, do you always swing that soft? He goes, yeah. He goes, where do you start having trouble with your clubs? He goes, 6 and 5 iron. And he says, well, that's why you're swinging soft, because your shaft is too wobbly. That shaft doesn't fit you. It's not stiff enough. You need a stiffer shaft on mm-hmm. that club now, because in the last couple of years, he's gotten stronger. He's gotten better. But he was swinging lighter because it was, that shaft was a little too whippy for him. So the ball would go all over the place. If he really tried to go after it, he'd snap it right, block it, or snap it left or block it right. He puts in, and he's talking about, Larry's giving all the names of the XYZ 24623 whatever shaft, and you screw that one. And all of a sudden, Pete went from his 7-iron would have like a 17-yard rollout. And he said, well, you don't want a 17-yard rollout on your 7-iron. You want your 7-iron to stop on the green. It's a scoring club. But the time he fit Pete's 7-iron was going the same distance as the one he had before. But it only had like a 6.5-yard rollout. I mean, the equipment makes all the difference in the world. So now it's like before, you're trying to go, well, I got to hit it a little, because you're used to the ball rolling out so far.
2: If it's in front of the green, which can be challenging if there's something in front of the green.
0: Absolutely. And now it's like, oh, well, I can fly at 168. Think about it. How far? Well, you're like that, too. You can...
2: I'm actually starting to go down a little bit.
0: Really?
2: I think I've hit the hump. I'm starting to get back down to common man distances.
0: Are you really? Because now...
2: I've lost a club. Well... Club and a half.
0: Here's what I'll tell you. Part of it is the equipment changes, and they change the lofts, I think, ever so slightly. Because right now, I don't really catch the 7-iron every time, but if I do catch it just right, I can push it almost to 150, and that was what I used to play 20 years ago. But I also think... today's 7-iron is yesterday's 6-iron or 6.5-iron, whatever. I think they change it a little bit too. But they're still able to do that and still create a golf club that gets the ball up in the air, which is the most important thing. So he got fit. He's happy. He had Santa Claus. I didn't. Santa didn't come to me. That's baby brother Peter's internship gift. He's doing some investment banking internship in San Francisco. He leaves on Monday night. Potato's very verklempt, very sad.
2: Sure.
0: He's going to be gone until August. He'll come back for about maybe 2 weeks in August, then back to the Ohio State for a senior year. And if all goes well, he'll get hired by that same bank, Cain Brothers. He'll get hired over there and he'll be gone. He'll be in San Francisco. And you know how moms get. For me, it's kind of a relief. Ugh. I don't have to deal with him anymore for a while. But now mothers, as you know. So, but best of luck to baby brother Peter. So,
20: yeah, I always love that one.
0: We are headed to Camp Richard for the weekend. It's our annual thing, per usual, per custom. Customary, we'll be going up there. And I would say, Tenneby, you're in for me on Friday. I leave for Camp Richard tomorrow when I get off the air, so I bet about 3:30, 3:38 or so, my troubles are going to be behind me.
2: Across the Nook-a-Con lines.
0: My troubles are going to be behind me. And then Tita Green will be live from Grandview Lodge. Paul Peterson, Ping Guy, and then Master Professional Craig Warrion will join me as well. Here's what I'll tell you about Craig. Craig was a really good player. He used to love to. He won many tournaments, competitive tournaments against elite players over the years, and he can't hit the ball as far anymore now, right? He'll play with me up in Brainerd, so he'll move up a tee box or two, but his swing is still, even at, I don't know, I think Craig's 77 or 78, hits the ball just, trajectory's perfect, everything is just good. It just, you know, once you're a player, you're a player, as Greg Norman once said. 534 is brought to you by Willow River Company. I'll tell you more about them on the other side of the break. And on the other side of the break, we'll present you 534 and 10 to be. I think you have a tease, correct?
2: And we already have some big Minnesota Timberwolves rumors out there in the rumor mill.

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23: Speaking of password games, the results of yesterday's quarterfinal match are still reverberating all across.
22: Shocking.
23: It was shocking. It really is. And I'll tell you what, the takes on program password, they don't stop once the microphones turn off. 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
24: Oh, if we could only hear what they have to say behind the scenes. They have takes that aren't on the air. How special.
23: Let's do 534. 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
25: Time now for five questions. Well, actually three, but five sounds like more than four. Brought to you by Willow River Company. Question number one.
26: We're gonna win, Twins. We're gonna score.
27: It's now time to delve deep into Twins territory.
23: Boy, they're deep into it too, aren't they?
22: Yeah, the Twins lost to the Astros 2-1 last night at Target Field. Zebby Matthews gave up just two runs on five hits over six innings, striking out six and walking none. But the Twins' offense struggled again, though. They did get three hits and an RBI from Josh Bell and two doubles from Byron Buxton, who made his return to the lineup. Colin, what sticks out to you from last night's Twins loss?
23: I like 2-1 games, just don't like being on the losing end. And again, I shouldn't admit this working at the All Sport. How many people listening last night even watched? Does anybody watch the Twins? And this isn't meant to be a Twins rip. We do that all the time. We do plenty of Twins ripping, but because the team is, and I know that because of the American League is down this year as far as record-wise, and so is the division, that the Twins, like, mathematically, you can still say, hey, we're okay. But because the team, there's not a lot of hope to be sold. Are people even watching the game, or is it just, and if it is on, is it just background? But I like 2-1 games. I guess the reason I asked if people were watching, I'd like to know, is it because our offense is that woefully inadequate, or did Houston have a guy that was... He was making his pitches last night. He was hitting his spots. He was getting called strikes. He was painting the corners. Because I've made no bones about it. I've made it perfectly clear. I love 2-1 ball games. You know, I'd like a little offense. I don't mind that occasionally. A 9-6 game can be fun. Who doesn't like a good old-fashioned slow-pitch softball game? But so I like that. I like that Buxton's back, and in his short time away, he missed, what, was it 5, 6, 7 games? Picks up where he left off. He's had a nice season so far. And then Zebby Matthews. That's a nice, you know.
22: The Astros starter last night,
23: yeah.
22: Jason Alexander, entered the game having allowed 10 earned runs over 6 1/3 innings this season.
23: So it's our hitting. It's that that's the problem. It's our hitting. Jason Alexander. Isn't that the name of the
22: Seinfeld
23: guy? Seinfeld guy. I wonder if they're any relation at all. Jason Alexander.
22: I never really watched Seinfeld.
23: Yeah. The last situation comedy that I watched on a regular basis was Hogan's Heroes. So that was back in the 1960s. So it's been a long time since I've watched television myself. But I've watched a few Seinfeld episodes. It's a show about nothing. I understand why people like it. I think it's... and that's where I will get at least one or two emails a year where people say, hey, I saw the sticker on the refrigerator of Seinfeld's place that says Skip Barber Racing School. There's a sticker, some kind of a bumper sticker that's on his refrigerator that says Skip Barber Racing School, which I'm a graduate of. I like 2-1. I like that Buxton's back, and I like that Zebby Matthews pitched well, but it's just doesn't mean much when you lose another game.
25: Question number two. Rumor mill.
22: Yeah, bringmethenews.com actually highlighted some big Wolves rumors that are already out there.
23: Okay.
22: Scoop B. Johnson tweeted that Anthony Edwards...
23: Scoop?
22: Something called Scoop B. Johnson.
23: Okay.
22: He tweeted that Anthony Edwards is, quote, privately pushing for a healthy Kyrie Irving to join him with the T-Wolves. Jake Fisher of Bleacher Report's live stream believes that Rudy Gobert's time in Minnesota could be coming to an end.
23: Yeah.
22: And Fisher also said that Minnesota is going to try to trade for Giannis Antetokounmpo. Common, your thoughts on these rumors?
23: Is this Bring Me the News guy? Is he local? Scoopy Johnson?
22: No.
23: Oh, because I was
22: Bring Me the News just put all the rumors together on one article.
23: I see. Because I was about to say it sounds like Scoopy Johnson was listening to the Dan Barrero show. Because I talked to Big Ticket. You know, we in the passing of the baton, I asked him about. You know, I think my question for him was, do you think the Timberwolves are a terrible team in a terrible city with terrible fans or a terrible stadium? Or is it just because the two teams above them, San Antonio and Oklahoma City, are that much better? And he kind of gave me the, you know, kind of a combo platter, right? That those two teams are real good. But like he said, too, well, you can't assume that both those teams will have
22: their exact roster moving forward. Yeah.
23: That they're going to have to pay guys eventually, and guys want more than maybe you can afford. Then you have to let guys go. And who knows if they stay healthy? How do you know if, like, next year, who are those? The Harper kid for San Antonio. Mm-hmm. Great player. His old man played for the Bulls, right? I mean, he could come down with a bad knee. He could blow out a hammy or no. What was it that DiVincenzo blew out?
22: Achilles.
23: He blows out. So any of their young players could go on. But Barrero did, and I tend to agree. He said he wouldn't mind going after Kyrie Irving. But as Big Ticket said, and I absolutely agree 100% with this, almost any move you make is a risk. It's fraught with peril. Sure. He's 33 years old. He's
22: injury-riddled.
23: He's injury-riddled. What's his
22: is he only 33? I feel like he's older.
23: Maybe he is. Maybe I heard.
22: Well, it just seems like he's been around longer.
23: No, you're right. I mean, he was baby brother Peter's favorite player when baby brother Peter was still playing grade school basketball. Maybe he's older.
22: He's 34.
23: That. 34. So, right. So, and you do need, it's, and I do think Randall, I don't know how you bring him back. I don't know. It's 30 million. Well, maybe because there's nothing else you can do. I don't know how these contracts work. Tend to be, if can you just write him a check and give it to him? I don't think you want to do that either. If there's no takers, because what could you get for Julius Randle right now with the way he played in this last playoff series? Again, I was talking to Big Ticket, and again, he's part of the basketball community, and he's Timberwolves superfan Dan Barrero. I agree with this as well. How you put Julius Randle back into the second half of that last game against the Spurs is beyond me. He was terrible. You got to try something. I don't know why they didn't play the Baron. And I understand that the Baron J kid is a rookie. He's only really been playing basketball for like 2 or 3 years of his life. He wasn't a basketball player until all of a sudden he became a basketball player because they said, you're really tall. You should play basketball. Okay. Or no, he said, oui. He's French too, isn't he? Baron J. Oui. Isn't that yes in French?
22: Yes. Oui.
23: Oui. Yeah. So, oui. And so he started playing. But with as bad as Randall's play, you got to try something. And I've never understood why, you know, young guys sit on the bench forever and ever and ever and ever and never play. It's like, can't you find him some minute somewhere? But, you know, I don't know if that kid's got a future or not, but I don't know what you do. What can
22: well,
23: you
22: if he
23: get?
22: Does, then I think you need to ship out Rudy Gobert.
23: Yeah. And
22: you probably, know, Rudy's a quality player. I think we all know what he can bring. I think you can win an NBA title with him on your roster in a certain role, but he shouldn't be one of the guys making the big three money on your team.
23: Yeah.
22: I don't think he's just to that level. Yeah. No, so that makes him hard to trade. But if Baranger is able to give you what Rudy did, which when we drafted him, they basically said, well, those are the stuffs he can do well, then it makes sense to try to ship out Gobert and bring in the younger, cheaper option.
23: Yeah. There's a lot of, plenty of decisions the front office has to make, and I don't know how easy any of them are because of, I don't know what you could get for Gobert, and I don't know if, you know, obviously Connolly gave up a whole heck of a lot to get Rudy Gobert. And if you'll remember at the time, I thought, I don't know if this is going to work, but I'm willing to try everything in it. I guess it did work. I mean, with him on the team, they got to the Western Conference Finals that first year with him on, and then they lost.
22: It worked in the short term, but the long term.
23: Yes, exactly. And then they got.
22: They're going to be feeling the effects of that for quite some time.
23: They got rid of Big Meow. Was that just like 2 or 3 days before the season started? And I didn't really like that one. I mean, I understood the financial repercussions if they couldn't keep him, but. And look, I know that, you know, I just like getting the local basketball community going about, you know, I overrate Big Meow, but I do think he's a really talented player and he brings a lot to the floor and a lot to the team and the locker room and that whole thing. And right now, if you said to me, all things being equal, you can have Gobert or Karl Anthony Towns, I'd take Karl Anthony Towns for sure. So I don't know what I think I said it yesterday. I think they're in trouble. I do. You know, and then someone, you know, sent me an email and go, yeah, but you also said you thought they'd beat they'd lose to the Nuggets in the first round of the playoffs. And I did. I thought they were going to lose to the Nuggets. I'm still surprised they won. I'm not happy with the attitude of the team, the moodiness and the not listening to the coach. Those things annoy me. I know those are things where I don't know why you're moody. You're playing basketball. Have fun.

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0: like, hello.
1: Couple 13, 14 passed. I'm Comedy's Tenneby. So Deuce will do this to me often, Tenneby. He'll do this bit where he'll say, which would you rather do? You have to do one or the other. He'll say, go to a Wild versus Colorado hockey game and sit in the middle of the stands with people all around you for the 2.5, 3 hours of the game. Or would you rather watch a five-hour documentary on the NFL Network idolizing and pedestalizing the Green Bay Packers, or plunge your head into a boiling hot vat of asphalt? Every single time I opt for the asphalt. If those were my three choices, I would take asphalt. I have a similar one for you, Tenneby.
2: Okay.
1: This is your choice. Attend either the NCAA Wrestling Championships here in the Twin Cities.
2: Okay.
1: WWE SummerSlam at U.S. Bank Stadium in August, or the National Football League draft, which is coming, is that 2028?
2: 2028, yeah.
1: 2028. Which of those, you have to attend one of those. Which one would you select?
2: I'm not one of those that's super excited about going to the NFL draft here.
1: Right.
2: Like, it's great that it's here and it's going to bring in hundreds of millions of dollars to our economy. But I can just watch it on I like the NFL draft. I can watch it on television. So I'm not like one of those that's rubing out that they're coming here. But with those three options, I would pick the NFL draft.
1: What if the fourth was plunge your head into a boiling hot bath?
2: Well, then I have to think about it. But I'm not a big, you know, like college wrestling, I don't even know all the rules that go into it.
1: I just know it's takedown, full Nelson.
2: I wouldn't be able to tell you, yeah, why someone is beating the other person.
1: Do they allow you to cool somebody with a folding chair like at WWE SummerSlam? But they don't do that in real wrestling, right?
2: It'd be a lot better if they did.
1: I told you back in junior high when they had wrestling, I intentionally would let the guy pin me. He probably would have anyway. The idea of wrestling around on a mat with another sweaty guy, just trying to see if I can pin him. But what's the point? That's another one of those sports where there's no practical purpose in life. You can't use it. Other than, I guess, if you're getting mugged.
2: I was going to say, I think there is,
1: you know,
2: plenty of times where you could use it.
1: So how many times have you been attacked and needed to wrestle somebody? I never have had to.
2: If you're getting bullied.
1: I've never had to in my life. Not when I was...
2: I was going to say, I thought your record was like 2-9 behind the Hines.
1: That's when you're a little kid, when you're stupid and you're dumb and you settled your scores that way. I'm talking about once you become an adult, you graduate from college and go, you know what, those wrestling skills, I'm going to put them to good use. Just waiting for some guy to try to roll me in an alley. I'll show him. I'll give him a forearm shiver. I'll body slam him and put him in a figure four leg lock that he'll never forget. And, you know, you never wash those gym uniforms either. They never left the locker except when you put them on and then put them back. By the end of this year, you could just stand them up. They'd be so stiff from just, you know, sweat and dry and sweat and dry and sweat and dry and sweat and dry. But you didn't want to just get whipped right away, because then you would get teased and bullied, like you say. So you'd try to really fight real hard. Then I'd go, okay, that's enough. And boom, oh, he got me. And then you'd feign like he got a back spasm or something like that. And that's the only reason you lost. Yeah, I don't know. I can't. The financial promise of hosting the draft is high. The University of Minnesota did a study. They worked with the MSE. The MSE is, let me see what that is. Is that
2: Minnesota Sports Entertainment?
1: Is that what it is? MSC, Minnesota Sports Entertainment? Yeah, I think that's exactly what it is. They did some kind of a study. And it said, MSC worked with the University of Minnesota on a report that projected $204 million in economic impact for the state, thanks to the NFL draft. That number includes projected visitor spending in the metro area. Only two other cities have reported more than $200 million in economic impact after hosting the draft. Nashville in 2019 and Detroit 2024. Nashville won the bid for Big Game LXIV in 2030 on Tuesday. I don't know how they come up with that. I guess they look at other, you know, the draft has been held at a number of different cities. There's a chart here that says, I think it was always in New York for the longest time. Then they said, hey, let's make this like a circus. We'll just go town to town, up and down the dial. Chicago had 200,000 people attend in 2015. They brought it back to Chicago. 225 people attended, or 225,000 people. Then in Philadelphia, 250. Dallas, 200. Nashville, 600,000. COVID made it a virtual draft in 2020. Then Cleveland had 160,000 people. They're never going back to Cleveland again. Las Vegas, 300, 312 in Kansas City. Detroit, 775,000 people attended the draft. Green Bay, it was 600,000. And then Pittsburgh last year set the record at 805.
2: I can't believe we've had that many drafts at different locations. I felt like this was like 3 years ago we started doing this.
1: I would have said the same thing. And again, I understand if you're really into the draft and you like the National Football League, it's kind of an inexpensive, because I think it's a free event. They don't charge you to get into the draft, I don't think. And it's generally held like kind of in an outdoor area. So then, you know, it's just thousands and thousands of people can rube it up wearing their jerseys and their cheese wedges on their head or whatever, their eye patches if they're Raider fans, and they can cheer along. But I don't know how they come up with this number, but they must look at it. Like, this is how many people. They'll stay at this many hotel rooms. They'll spend this much on drinks and this much on consuming food and renting cars. And, you know, I suppose if you're in town in March, now here, you won't be a lot of golf. But for instance, probably some people that play golf. So all of a sudden, people, you know, like when it's held in, like, let's say, Las Vegas. Hey, we'll go golfing too, as long as we're there. And then we'll spend some. Then I don't know if they figure casino money into it. You know, how much will people lose at the casino? So I guess it's a good thing, right? Because I've always thought that the numbers that they say will be attracted by, I've always thought they seem overblown to me. You know, it doesn't matter what event it is. When a city's vying for it, obviously their best argument that they can throw at people in the state is, do you have any idea how much money will be generated to the local economy because of this? And sometimes I've looked at those numbers and I go, you got to be kidding. There can't be that much. But I guess I got to take their word for it, because that's what they get paid to do. And it's all for one and one for all. But yeah,
2: I don't know how they can really actually track that, though.
1: Well, I think, like I say, they just guess of how many hotel rooms. They look at how many hotel rooms were rented in Pittsburgh during that time that normally.
2: Yeah.
1: You look at Pittsburgh hotel rooms year after year after year in the month of March. And then if there's a big there's a big uptick in the month of March. Okay, there was just. So it's an inexact science. But yeah, I think that's how they do it. But more money in the economy. Hallelujah. Let's do it. Let's also break. We'll come back. Another hour and a half to go. Controversial Vikings news and other topics on the other side of the break. It's the Common Man program with Common and Tenna B right here on The Fan.
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19: Just before midnight on Saturday, February 19th, 2005, Danielle Imbeau and her friend Richard Patron left a crowded Philadelphia bar. 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
20: It does not make sense. 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
19: Those same questions frustrated law enforcement. The FBI called it murder for hire.
20: Who killed these two individuals, and how did they get rid of them?
23: Both of them weren't the target. One of them was the target. The other one was wrong place, wrong time.
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22: It was definitely murder for hire for Danielle, not for Richard.
20: You're right, it could be. But it also could be something your son did, too.
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19: What happened to Danielle and Richard?
0: I think that whatever happened to my dad and Danielle was planned and orchestrated and thought out.
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20: I just want some peace for my sister's soul, and I want some peace for my mother.
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1: 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I was bummed you missed the last vibe because it was all Power Trip related. Because we could have been laughing so much.
2: Well, we love the Power Trip. What was it about the Power Trip?
1: Take a guess.
2: Let me go. They're going to Las
1: Vegas. Why don't you take a shot?
2: They're going to Vegas
1: again?
2: Hey,
1: you nailed it. Yeah. They're going to be at Treasure Island May 28th, 29th for two shows, bursting with laughs, games, and incredible prizes, including trips to Vegas. And they have a huge announcement you don't want to miss.
2: Be still my beating heart. I wonder what that announcement could be. We don't even know. They don't even let you and I.
1: No.
2: That's how big
1: it is. We're not privy to that.
2: That's how big it is. I like Vegas. Oh, wait, I don't. Here's a text message that came into the Bradshaw and Brian came in text message. Why are there no longer any super shows? You've heard it. Barrero says, he said on that liner, he says, I used to love him. I don't love him anymore. He doesn't like me, I guess. It's just, it's, I don't want, he doesn't want to come in early and I don't want to stay late. Right? That's really explains it. Once the bell rings, Mother Nature, she's quite the gal. She says, you've had enough, and then I go home. This says, when we're asking about what would you rather do, this one says, SummerSlam. Easily. What kind of numbers, you know, viewership? It must be really successful because it's been going for years and years and years. Are there competing wrestling leagues? There's like WWE and
1: you know, I don't know what there is anymore. There used to be the WCW and the NWO, but I don't know. I don't follow wrestling.
2: Yeah, I guess I don't either. But I would. I think NFL's king, but after that, is it WWE? Does they have more viewership than any other sporting event? If you call that a sporting event, I mean, it's
1: acting.
2: I think it is, but I don't know. Maybe
1: it's like a musical.
2: Not.
1: It's like a play.
2: Maybe it's real. I used to think it was real back when I watched when I was a kid. But yeah, I think it is very popular. I think it's just one of those, it's just escapism you have. It's like comic books, right? You have, you know, Batman and Robin and Superman and Spider-Man and all those. And it's just a way to just let yourself go. This one says, I bet Blandon wish he had some wrestling skills when Barney the Purple Dinosaur used to tickle his sides. Till you told him if you do that again, I'll punch you.
1: Well, I threatened him.
2: Yeah.
1: And maybe some of my wrestling moves paid off in the threat. He's like, I ain't messing with that.
2: Yeah, here's a couple of people. This one says, NCAA wrestling will be awesome. No folding chairs are allowed. And then this one says, full Nelsons are not legal in college wrestling. I understand that. I know it's not. You know, they Vern Gagne did the sleeper hold. You can't put the sleeper. The sleeper hold was the very best because as a kid, you're too stupid to know that the guy's just pretending he's been put to sleep. You know, Gagne would put him in this hold and the guy would be like trying to fight. And then all of a sudden he'd go, he would doze off. He'd be, it's a sleeper hold. It was impossible to stop.
1: How about that we, in a world where you can do the sleeper hold, like the referee doesn't immediately like call the fight off to you. they still let you go, even though you've basically been knocked out.
2: I had so many memories. We've probably recanted these tales before. When I watched it as a kid, when they had it on Channel 11, they'd have, that was the days of, you know, Vern Gagne, you know, The Crusher, Dr. X, Cowboy Bill Watts, Kenny J. They would show it on TV at 6 o'clock on Saturday. And then it was just a teaser. It was almost like an infomercial. See it for real tonight at the Minneapolis Auditorium, right? And as a kid, you just can't believe it. You're screaming at the TV for the ref to turn around and look as the ref, especially in the tag team matches, the ref would get distracted by one of the tag team guys. So he's over there in the corner berating him. Meanwhile, one of the tag team guys, he's pulled out like, you know, one of those popsicle sticks that the doctors use? So he's, you know, I'd stick your tongue out and say, ah. He would take one of those and he's tearing at the other guy's eyes, right? And the crowd is screaming at the ref, turn around, look, he's cheating, he's gouging the guy's eyes out. By the time the ref turns around, he's put the popsicle stick back in his trunks and he's holding up his hands like this, like, I didn't do anything. Guy's bleeding, his eyeballs hanging out of his head, but hey, he didn't do anything to him. Then the tag team partner distracts him again so that his buddy can gouge at his eyes some more with the popsicle stick. And the greatest of all time, and I've told you this story before, is they would do interviews after the, you know, the fights you would see on TV were always one of the stars fighting Willie Getup or Dusty Trunks, a guy that was going to lose all the time, right? Then say, watch the Crusher, watch Mad Dog Vachon, watch the two of them fight. You know, the two big names would fight each other, right? And so Crusher's getting interviewed, you know, and Crusher, and he had his brother, I think, was Dick the Bruiser. He was another fighter, right? And I thought it was real. I'm 6 years old. I'm mortified by this. I'm a little older than six. I'm seven, eight years old. All of a sudden, from off stage, Mad Dog Vachon, whose brother, either brother or cousin, was Rogatan Vachon, the famous Montreal Canadian goalie. Have you ever heard of Rogi Vachon?
1: Basically through you.
2: Yeah. So Rogi Vachon was a great goaltender. And so one of them got into a real sport. He got into hockey. The other got in. He comes on with the hedge clippers. And he starts chopping away at Crusher's face. I mean, he's assaulting a man with the hedge clippers. You'd get arrested for that. But you don't notice the kid. You go, ah! And there's fake bloods flying everywhere. And Crusher's got blood pouring out of his head. And they go, come and see it. See it tonight. And so you run to your dad and you go, Dad, Dad, we got to go tonight. Crusher just got attacked by Mad Dog Vachon with the hedge clippers. And you'd go, your old man go, I guess we got to go. And you'd go down and watch. So I understand the appeal to it, but I got over it when I turned 8.
1: I was gonna say, as a child, I loved it. As an adult, when you understand what's going on.
2: But then I think maybe that makes it even better, because then you just go, because you know it's just all, maybe you just.
1: It's a soap opera at that point.
2: Yeah, it is a soap opera at that point. Oh, when my cousins, Brian and Brucey, the old man, my uncle was Bruno. They were all BR. Bruno Zurich. And then Brian Zurich and Bruce Zurich. And they would come up it was on my mother's side of the family, my mom's sister. They'd come up for Thanksgiving. And they would always have a Thanksgiving day. It was either on Thanksgiving or the day after Thanksgiving Friday. They would always do a big car down to Minneapolis, either at the Armory or the Convention Center, wherever it would be. And so we wanted to go really bad. So Uncle Bruno and then my dad, George, and the four boys, me and my brother, my big brother Al, and then Brian and Brucey go down there. And it's smoke-filled, by the way. I mean, it's you could smoke indoors then. So there's just, you can barely see think about how sad that was back then. You can barely see the ring, right? There's smoke everywhere. And it seems like one of those old boxing matches from the 40s. Ladies and gentlemen, welcome to the main event of the evening. And it's, you know, it's Dr. X against Cowboy Bill Watts. And Cowboy Bill Watts has got cowboy boots on. and he's got a cowboy hat on. And Dr. X, he came up with a great bit. The guy's name originally was like Dick Martin or something, and he was a wrestler. And then that didn't go well, so he said, "I got to come up with a you got to have a gimmick." Like, you became Tennessee, I became Common. He became the Tasteless Box of Mashed Potatoes. He became Meat Sauce. He became Superstar. He became Sludge, and then he changed his name back to Cove. So you have to have a hook, right? And so Dr. X, he had a mask on with a big X on the front. It was just like a mask for, like, he must have got, it was like a snowmobile, you know, like a winter mask with eyes. And he had an X on it. And the big thing was, if I ever get beat, I'll take the mask off and you'll get to see who I am, right? So everybody wanted to see who he was. So we're there at the event. And I mean, I'm as excited as I've ever been. And and here's the thing, you'll probably find this shocking. I like the bad guys.
1: Not surprising, yeah.
2: Does that mean there's something? Do you think they should do a psychological study on that? I liked the bad guys.
1: Is that you in movies too, when you watch movies?
2: It depends how bad he is. I guess I'm generally not, no. Though I did like, I think the guy's name was Largo. Thunderball in the movie, a Thunderball movie for James Bond. I think his name was Largo. He had a patch on his eye. I think he got killed when he got shot with a spear gun, I think. Spoiler alert. Sorry, the movie came out in 1964. Spoiler
1: alert. I was just going to watch that one. I was going to stream it.
2: Sorry about that. Spoiler alert. So it's Dr. X against Cowboy Bebop. I'm pulling for Doc. I'm the only guy, I think, in the arena that wants Dr. X to win, right? And so... And the fans are taunting Dr. X. They're throwing duck decoys into the ring. Get it? He's a quack. He's not a real doctor. And, of course, he's pretending he's mad about it. He's running around the ring, stomping him into pieces, right? And then people got their duck calls out. Quack, quack. You know, they're doing this thing right here.
4: Quack, quack. Quack, quack.
2: Well, lo and behold, Cowboy Bill Watts pins Dr. X. So now everybody's excited. He's going to take the mask off. So as Dr. X, I mean, as Cowboy Bill Watts is parading around the ring, looking at the crowd, holding his hands, Dr. X crawls over to the ropes, and everybody's going, he's getting it, stop him, stop him. And he rolls out of the ring, and he runs to the locker room without taking his mask off. He recanted on his promise to take off his mask. And everybody was so bitter, and we never knew who he was. He was just Dr. X. He was one, he looked at the camera during the TV thing. I can remember this like it was yesterday. It was my favorite thing to watch. I couldn't wait for Saturday nights. And then my brother and I would recreate what we watched. We had one of those beds that came out of a couch.
1: Mm-hmm.
2: And then we would pretend that's the ring. And then the couch part would be the turnbuckle. We'd jump off and give each other forearm shivers, right?
1: Oh, yeah.
2: Just loved it. We would pretend we were, I had a mask on because I was Dr. X. It's just so good. But Dr. X, before the fight, he looks in the TV screen, he goes, 68 was great. Talk about 1968. But 69 is all mine. Then he left, and ooh, Dr. X. And he never took the mask off, man. They never got the mask off because he left the Rebus. And I guess I was happy that he didn't pull the mask off. But, I used to love that that wrestling bit. Was just, it was when I was a kid, I ate that stuff up. Just loved it. And then I've told the story where Donnie Baker over Brubaker's, when I used to do appearances over there in the early days of the Common Man, Secretary of Nightlife, Rachmaninoff is the bar manager, right? And they had wrestling there. They had local wrestling guys, some guy named Blacktop Bully and a couple of other guys. They had another guy who did the mask bit, right? He was wearing a mask, and the celebrity referee was, why do I always forget his name? Somebody will tell me who he is. You know, he was a longtime wrestling figure locally. He's refereeing the match. He's the celebrity referee. So there's two celebrities there, me and referee guy, right? And do you remember the skipper? He used to call into the radio show all the time.
1: Oh, yeah.
2: So the skipper's there with me. We're watching, right? And skipper's yelling, I'll give you $20 if you take his mask off. I'll give you $20 if you take his mask off. The referee spins around during the middle, and without missing a beat, he looks back. He goes, for $20, the guy will take it off himself.
4: Brilliant!
2: And he would have. Oh, it was just so much fun. And somebody got cooled with a folding chair during it. They pulled out a chair and they hammered him over the head with it. And the thing is I think a lot of these guys actually do get hurt.
1: Oh,
2: right?
1: Sure.
2: Because when you're jumping off the top rope and throwing people around, and we know it's all just it's a play, still it's hard to always, you know, execute the body slam to perfection where the guy doesn't get hurt. So you see guys getting busted up all the time, but man, I used to love that when I was a kid. And then, like you say, after a while, you just go, it's time to move on. It's time for me to watch something else. Breaking news, Dr. X is back against Cowboy Bill Watts. Please tell me it's going to happen.
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1: Might be our last year of May Day in Green Bay because Aaron Rodgers apparently today, speaking with the media for the first time since re-signing with the Steelers, says, quote, "This is it," regarding this being his last year in the National Football League, season number 22. Though I guarantee we'll get into next spring. And he'll still leave the door open for a couple months.
2: Yeah, he might say, you know, I really haven't made a final decision. It was really encouraging this year. Though, we knew, much like LeBron, you know, LeBron doing that, I don't know what I want to do. And then there's all the speculation, will he come back for another year? Should he come back for another year? Guys like LeBron, and I think he has said he doesn't want the old retirement tour, but I just think that's the opposite. I think Rodgers really wants it, right? Because you only get one chance at the retirement tour, right? If you all of a sudden, like, let's say Rodgers would have announced at the end of this season, you know, that's it, I'm done. Well, then it's over. His day in the spotlight is over because we've talked about this. He hasn't even said recently that TV booth isn't going to be his kind of thing. Did I just imagine that? I don't see it happening with him. I don't see him being a TV booth guy like Brady is, right? I think once he's donezo. So you want that retirement tour where every year, you know, every game that the stadium you go to, you're idolized and pedestalized. And, you know, how often will, at every game he plays with a Joe Bucks or is it Jack Buck? No, Jack's the old man. Joe Buck, Collinsworth, Al Michaels, Herb Tirico, all these guys. Well, what a career he's had. Aaron Rodgers. Mm-hmm. You know, says, then we're going to have to go through that, and you either have to consume it, or I guess you could mute the sound. Because I think we all know what is, you know, how good he's been, but I'm telling you, man, it's. I get 4-time MVP, so first ballot Hall of Fame. I'll give that to you, but I think he left a lot on the table when you only win one game. And I know it's a team game. I understand that, but I think he left a lot on the table. I think if you look back at a number of those playoff losses, he was solely responsible with poor play. It's not as though his team let him down. Guys dropped passes, game plan was bad, defense gave up. You know, they were the Swiss cheese defense or a screen door in a submarine. I think there were many times where he didn't play well. He didn't make the throws he needed to make. And so I think a lot of that was on him. So, you know, I think PA used to call him a big box score, and I always thought that was a little bit of envy and jealousy a little bit, because we've never had a quarterback that Tarkington posted great numbers, but that was the days in black and white film and one bar across the helmet, folks. That's a long time ago that we've had a quarterback like that. I know Culpepper had his moments. He had a nice stretch there. And we've had other quarterbacks that have been, Favre had the great year for us in 2010, but we've never had a guy where you go, what do you think of our quarterback situation? Now we got a guy that we can just lock in for 10, 12, 15 years. And Rodgers was that guy, but oftentimes I think, especially toward the end in some of those games, I think much of the blame lays squarely at the feet of Aaron Rodgers. Would you agree with that? Or
1: some of those years, yes. What game was it? Was it against? Man, I forget. There was an NFC Championship game. Might have been against actually Tom Brady in Tampa Bay, where Rodgers could have easily run for the first down. Ended up trying.
2: Was it for a touchdown? Even.
1: I mean, I guess he potentially could have gotten a touchdown, but he definitely could have ran for the first down. Opted not to, held on to it. They ended up kicking the field goal, and he had made a comment of, "Well, I thought we'd go for it on fourth down."
2: Yeah, right.
1: You know, there's a couple of those NFC championships. Now, I thought for a good chunk of his career, he was putting up good numbers. His team was scoring in the playoffs, and his defense was letting him down. I felt towards the end of his run at Green Bay, it started to turn the opposite way, where his defense is playing big game caliber championship football, and he was the one who wasn't showing up in the playoffs.
2: Yeah. And I don't know enough about the Steelers roster right now. Have they made any, were they considered a good draft? Have free agency been okay to them? Because they were all right last year, right? They made postseason, correct? Did they win their first postseason game? They were in the playoffs, I think,
1: were they?
2: Last year. I thought they were. I thought
1: they had one of those like 10-7, 9-8 type records.
2: Maybe they didn't. Maybe it was late in the season they had a chance to get to the playoffs. I know they were in the thick of things for a while. They
1: must have got in because Baltimore didn't get in. That's right. Yeah, they won the division.
2: Right. And then I think they got bounced right away. I don't recall. I mean, I can barely remember who. Are the Wolves and Wild done? My memory's bad. I think they're done for the season, right? So,
1: I know they added Michael Pittman, wide receiver from the Indianapolis Colts. They also drafted a wide receiver, I think, in the second or third round, in Jeremy Bernard. So, trying to supplement his options a little bit, but part of it is Aaron that good anymore?
2: Common as a Packers fan and owner. Wait. Where's the I always love that one.
6: I always love that one.
2: As a Packers fan and owner, I couldn't agree with you more about Rodgers' playoff shortcomings. I think he did have them. I do. It'd be a hell of a story if he got his team to the big game and won it in his final year. It'd be a hell of a story, but I just don't.
1: I think part of him announcing it now is, I don't know if he'll last the entire season.
2: That could be.
1: He could be one of those guys that 7-8 games in, they're going, well, I think we're going to move on to a younger option and see what we have for next year.
2: And
1: so at least by announcing it now at training camps, preseason games, he's going to get that same treatment.
2: Yeah. Pittsburgh won the division, hosted Houston, and got smoked.
1: That's right.
2: Just got smoked. So,
1: and then C.J. Stroud basically got smoked in the next game versus New England.
2: That's exactly right. Local wrestler here, I'll tell you what, can't be faked in wrestling. Falling in gravity, that's for sure. That cannot be faked. We'll pause, come back another hour to go. No Rosen today. He's got a couple of days off, I think. Maybe back.
1: No!
2: He's out. We'll come back with more or maybe less here on the Common Man program on The Fan.
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35: Caffeine can be really good for you and help a lot of things, and caffeine can be kind of bad for you.
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36: Right.
35: 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All right, how about some health benefits?
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35: 4 cups a day, 50% less chance of mouth and throat cancer.
36: You should eat more grapefruit because grapefruit contains something called narigin, and it actually slows the removal of caffeine from your brain.
35: Okay.
36: So you enjoy its effects longer.
35: Nice.
36: Yeah.
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0: Couple 13, 14 pass. I'm Common. He's Tennessee. We're talking a lot of all-star wrestling. That's what they called him back in the day when I was Vern Gagne. Then he would sell his vitamins during commercial breaks. The Vern Gagne vitamins. You too can be bigger, stronger, can become a pro wrestler. Someone sent this text message that says, the most disturbing stunt I've ever seen was early 2000s WWF. He says Kane. I don't know who Kane is. He said Kane poured gasoline on announcer Jim. I shouldn't laugh.
1: My gosh.
0: He poured gasoline on announcer Jim Ross Jr. and lit his back on fire. I think JR had a fire-resistant suit under his clothes, but still terrifying to watch as a 10-year-old. Well, I should say so.
1: Sounds traumatic.
0: Well, yeah, if you're a 10-year-old. This one says, no shame in loving pro wrestling, even as an adult. It's all for entertainment. Movies and TV, same idea. You want to lose yourself. And that's what I said. I mean, if you like it, for me, it's just not, I'd rather watch The Wizard of Oz, but everybody gets their kicks on Route 66. And then somebody reminded me about Nick Bockwinkel and it's, for me, it might be the best quote in the history of quotes for sports, if you consider wrestling a sport, and I do. Because if you're choking somebody, you know, the ref counts to five. And then what Bockwinkel would do is he would choke till the referee reached four, and then he'd let go of the guy's neck. And Nick would say, it's cheating to choke a opponent for 5 seconds, but it's not for four. Because if you got to four and let go, they would let you continue. So you choke the guy for 5 seconds, and then, you know, thumbs on the windpipe, and the guy's gasping for air, his face is turning blue, right? And then all of a sudden, when the referee would go four, he would let go. And there'd be the guy go, gasping for breath. And then all of a sudden, Nick would, he'd go back to putting the chokehold on him, and he would do it again for another 4 seconds until it'd be over. And then I remember tag team wrestling was as good as it'd get. Do they still do tag team now?
1: Oh, I'm assuming they do, yeah.
0: My favorite tag team partnership of all time was Handsome Harley Race and Pretty Boy Larry Henning. Now, Larry then went on to become Larry the Axe Henning. And then his son, didn't he have a son,
1: Kurt Henning?
0: And didn't Kurt, he died, right?
1: Yes.
0: And wasn't it tragic circumstances? I don't remember the story.
1: I don't remember him coming in here to hang out with the Power Trip Morning Show. And I've said this before on the air, but his son and I were on the same football team. When I was in sixth grade, we were in the same backfield together, the two running backs. So we were
0: like kicking Zonka.
1: Yeah, so playing football with, you know, they called him Mr. Perfect was his name.
0: Right.
1: When I was watching wrestling, yes. It was Mr. Perfect. So to watch like a guy that you like, you know, when you watched wrestling and all of a sudden he's dad on the sideline over there was,
0: you know, they had a great running back duo of the Packers back in their heyday in the 60s. You know, they had Paul Hornung and Jim Taylor. Were you more like Paul Hornung or Jim Taylor of that?
1: I don't know who those two are, but.
0: Oh, they were both really, really good. And I just did a quick Google thing and it says.
1: Yeah, he was found dead in a hotel room.
0: Yeah.
1: At the age of 44.
0: Right. Says Handsome Harley Race and Pretty Boy Larry Henning were one of the most legendary and dominant tag teams in professional wrestling during the 60s. Known for their rugged, rule-breaking style. No wonder I liked them. Rules are made to be broken, Tennessee. It's a great line from a Steely Dan song, Josie. And it says, we lay down the law and break them. When Josie comes home, we lay the laws down, but then we break the laws. It says, known for their rugged rule-breaking style, they formed a lifelong friendship after pairing up in the AWA and went on to capture the AWA World Tag Team Championship 3 times. The duo clicked instantly when brought together by Vern Gagne. On January 20, 1965, the young duo, Race was just 22, Larry Henning 29, they shocked the wrestling world by defeating the veteran powerhouse team and Dick the Bruiser and the Crusher to win the first AWWA World Tag Team Championship. They quickly became the youngest tag champions in AWA history at that time. Over the next few years, they engaged in brutal, legendary feuds with the Crusher, Dick the Bruiser, and Vern Gagne. legendary, man. I loved him. They were the bad guys. I think they might have been the ones that were doing the, they had the tongue depressors thing in his back of his trunks. It was gouging the guy's eyes out. I saw it, man. I witnessed it with my own eyes. It's crazy stuff they used to do back then.
1: So I didn't even know until right now, after I did a search of Kurt Hennig,
0: yeah,
1: that his son that I was in the backfield with was also a wrestler. I did not know that. I had lost touch with him after sixth grade.
0: So what's he was a
1: professional wrestler in the WWE from 2007 to 2020 under the ring names Curtis Axel and Michael McGillicuddy.
0: Like father, like son.
1: How about that?
0: Well, Larry the Axe, so after he got out of the tag team thing, they all had to have a special hold or some kind of so Dr. X was the figure four leg lock. If you ever put anybody into a figure four leg lock, Tenneby, we used to do it as kids, it literally is the most painful. If you're not the perpetrator, but you're the guy getting the figure four leg lock, it's excruciating pain. It's you have to cry uncle. There's no way. There's nobody that can undergo that. And we had Baron von Roschke. He was the claw guy. He would take his hand. He would take his left hand and put it on his wrist, and he put his right hand in a claw, and then he would grab you by the face or the stomach, and it was over for you. The sleeper hold by Vern Gagne. And then Larry the Axe Hennig, he would use his forearm and his elbow as an axe. He'd bounce you off the ropes. And then, of course, you'd come stumbling back right at him, and he would hit you like this with his forearm and his elbow, and it would drop you like a 3-foot putt, as the superstar used to say, just boom, drop you just like that. So those were the days. I did enjoy it. I will firmly admit that I do. So, and it's coming. WWE wrestling is coming to US Bank Stadium this year, and it's also coming to the White House. They're going to have it on the White House lawn. I'm not making that up. It sounds like I am. Who would have ever thunk it? Who would have ever thunk that it would be at the White House? But it's going to be on the White House lawn sometime this summer, I believe, if I'm not mistaken. So we'll see how that goes. Looks like you sent out one of those group texts.
1: Yep.
0: Sounds like everybody's in for the semifinal match, huh?
2: Oh my God.
0: Did everybody answer in the positive so far? I think I saw that.
1: Everyone's in. We've locked it in. So your semifinal match, you and Corey Coe versus Zach Humberson and Kevin Faulness, will take place Friday, June 12th at 1:30.
0: Wow.
1: The other semifinal is going to depend on who wins. The 4-5 matchup, which is Creasel and Meat Sauce versus Max and Parker.
0: And is that, when is that? Is that?
1: That's a week from tomorrow. So next Thursday.
0: Okay.
1: Depending on who wins, we'll play the match either the week before your June 12th match, or we'll play it the week after.
0: All right.
1: We got some busy schedules in that group.
0: Yeah, I get how that goes, especially Creasel. He's everywhere. He was. When we did the Power Trip more, it used to be the Common Man Golf Opener, so now the Power Trip Golf Opener now, as you know. Creasel was up there and did one of the inspirational speeches, and I said how to go, and they were like putty in his hands. He's really good at it. He's Creasel's done a great job doing that, so he did that up there. So that's probably it. He's locked in everywhere with speeches, so inspiring people, young and old alike, male, female. Young kids and everything. So yeah, you're on social. Were JG and Nordo getting ripped by? I think Faulness and Zach proved obviously to be a very formidable team, but I think it surprised most people that it was that big of a route. I mean, yeah, was it? I was surprised they won. I was kind of shocked by the margin they won.
1: But I never. Yeah, no one ever saw that coming.
0: Yeah, and what was the reaction by the Rubes? Were they?
1: I think, as weird as it sounds, I think people were all about Faulness and Halverson winning. I think they'd like to see some new blood up there. And we haven't had a lot of big upsets in the Program Passer Invitational in the past. It's usually been very chalky. So that might have been the biggest. And heck, if they can pull off the next one.
0: Well, yeah, if they pull off the next one. Well, they were very self-deprecating, too. And they were very humble about it. They really were. I mean, at the end, Faulness threw in a few, but Faulness deserved to throw back some cheap shot. I mean, when you're compared with
1: He's been here the must.
0: Yeah, I mean,
1: for 5 years.
0: I can see why you finally say, well, what do you, you know, what do you think of the Lions now? What do you think of Kevin Fallness now? Now what do you think?
1: Yeah.

0: bike sputtering on me.
1: That's not what you want on a cross-country trip.
0: Yeah, you're telling me. Looks like my journey ends here.
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1: No, I can't say I have.
0: It's like Stonehenge, but shiny.
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0: allergies tend to be or not?
1: Very minor.
0: Oh, minor. Just like my eyes will start to water so bad, start to itch so bad. My wife found some drops for me, but I don't have them with me today, which is a mistake. Someone just said, how about the wrestler that died live on pay-per-view attempting to plummet down to the ring from the rafters? I can't remember his name. So I just Googled wrestler who died. His name was Owen Hart of the Hart Wrestling Family. He died May 23rd, 1999, during his entrance from the rafters of Kemper Arena in Kansas City, Missouri. The equipment that was lowering him to the ring malfunctioned, and he fell to his death in front of a live audience and live on pay-per-view during WWF's Over the Edge event. And I vaguely remember that event and talking about it back in 1999. And you know, my guess is it doesn't say here in the Wikipedia page exactly, and maybe toward the end where they always do death, exactly how, what the malfunction was, if it was one of those things that could be prevented. Well, it says he performed the stunt a few times before. His widow Martha had suggested that by moving around to get comfortable with both harness and his cape on, he unintentionally triggered an early release. Television viewers did not see the incident. During the fall, a pre-taped vignette was being shown in the pay-per-view broadcast, as well as on the monitors in the darkened arena. Afterward, while Hart was being worked on by medical personnel inside the ring, the live events broadcast showed only the audience. Jim Ross, the guy that got started on fire, right, repeatedly told those watching live on pay-per-view what had transpired was not a wrestling angle or a storyline, that Hart was hurt badly, emphasizing the seriousness of the situation. He was transported to the Truman Medical Center in Kansas City. Several attempts to revive him were made. He died due to his injuries. The cause of death was later revealed to be internal bleeding from blunt force trauma. The impact severed his aorta, resulting in Hart bleeding to death just minutes later, and he was 34 years old. So, well, that, you know, I think I've recanted this tale before. You remember the guitar player Ted Nugent? He was at his peak of his career back in the mid to late 70s. And back in my heyday, Ashbury days, we were big Ted Nugent guys. You know, guitar-driven rock and roll, right? And we went down to see him at the Civic Center. In his entrance, it was unbelievable. All of a sudden, you see him. He swings, he's got his guitar around his back. He comes down on a big rope like it's a vine from the top of the rafters of the Civic Center, and then, you know, drops off and on stage and starts playing guitar. He comes out of nowhere, you know, the lights come on, the band's on the stage. All of a sudden you see him come swinging down from the top of the rafters, and he jumps off the rope and starts playing guitar. Stunning entrance, you know. I mean, you talk about your rock and rollers. It was pretty cool. But, yeah, this is not a good one with the Hart character. Says Vince McMahon in the WWF drew controversy when the company chose to continue the pay-per-view event after Jim Ross announced Owen Hart's death on the live broadcast. Yeah, I would say that's where you kind of call it off at that point, don't you? Instead of going on, I mean, you know,
1: the show must go on.
0: Well, I was going to say there are people that say the show must go on, but well, Tanabe, look, let's say for instance, right now I keeled over from a heart attack.
1: Yeah.
0: Would you just walk in here and say, hey, you know, we'll give Common a quick segment? You know, we'll do the Hey Gone But Not Forgotten, do a Dark Star Memorial for him, but then we're going to have to just go on, and we're going to have, you know, Warren from St. Paul wants to talk about the Vikings, and I mean, we'd
1: give you like 2 minutes.
0: Yeah. How about just?
1: I mean, we'd honor you with dead air.
0: Yeah. Oh, I see what you did there. Dead air. That's funny stuff, Tenna. Yeah, maybe you would do that. I suppose you could.
1: No, I think we'd shut her down.
0: Yeah.
1: I'm sure there's like a Fox Sports feed we can take or something.
0: This one says, I remember WWE wrestler Darren Drozdoff got paralyzed. A running power bomb went wrong. He landed on his head, and he fractured two vertebrae. Yikes. That wrestling can be a little tougher than I think. Here's one that says, Mr. Perfect had a daughter who hung out with my sister growing up. I was really young and he came to our house to pick up his daughter. His SUV was in our driveway. I walked up to see who was in it. He rolled down the window. My jaw dropped. I yelled in my house, Mom, Dad, Mr. Perfect's in our driveway. Here's another one that says, when I was about 10 years old, a new house was being built across the alley from me in South Minneapolis. The guy building the house was Black Jack Lanza. Larry the Axe also stopped by. Black Jack let me ask him wrestling questions for hours. So your neighbor is suddenly Black Jack Lanza, the guy you used to watch on TV wrestle all the time. So, yeah, well, that's the thing. Somebody else wrote one. I love this one. He says, it's the old say it isn't so, Joe. Say it isn't so. Oh, by the way, we're all about accuracy here. Tenneby, it's not WWE at the White House. It's UFC. MMA fighting is going to be held there. MMA yeah. fighting. I got the two confused. Sorry about that. Where was the one? I'm getting a lot. People like this wrestling stuff. Maybe we should start doing a wrestling segment every week.
1: Should have a weekend show.
0: You know, that might not be a bad idea. You could host it.
1: I'm good.
0: You're good. So where did somebody... Somebody said they... This is so funny. I love this. Oh, here it is. He goes... We were walking around the back of the auditorium. The garage door went up, and there's a car with Vern and Crusher in it together. We were devastated because they were supposed to be mortal enemies, right? As a kid, you think they hate each other. They're in the car together about to go get a bite to eat after the show. I would be devastated, too. You thought they hated each other, and here they are. Someone's calling this a top five Grum segment, which that says a lot about the previous segments, right? I mean, I don't know if I'd call it top five, but people are, you know, wrestling's big, Tenneby. There are people that have all sorts of wrestling stories. Bringing up some of the names of the past. This guy says Dick the Bruiser played football for the Green Bay Packers. Now, I did not know that. I didn't know that. Dick Slater was Dick the Bruiser. No, he was Dirty Dick Slater. He was a different guy. Dick the Bruiser, I don't believe he played pro football. Dick the Bruiser. Says he played for him. He died in 1991. It says it right here, Tenneby. Professional wrestler, promoter, NFL player, better known by his ring name, Dick the Bruiser. During the NFL days, he played four seasons with the Green Bay Packers. So football player, wrestler, you know what? You have gun, we'll travel, man. Whatever it is you got, want me to do. You know, when you drive in the Bronx, I'll drive anywhere, anytime. Harlem, Manhattan, wherever, you name it. That's what the taxi driver said he'd do. We'll take a break. Our final segment of the show. Got a couple of hockey questions I want to bounce off of you. And getting a number of text messages, people, some of the talkbacks were basketball related. I don't know. I'm kind of basketballed out, but maybe we'll play a couple of those as well here on the Common Man program on the Fan.

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18: 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Said Sky GM Jeff Pagliocca, Rekia was playing at an all-star and all-defensive level early in the season. 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
20: Whoa, whoa, whoa, whoa, whoa. This sounds like a hockey goal celebration song to me. Doesn't it have a little bit of that feel to it? What's the name of this tune?
21: Called I'm not sure how much of this is part of the name or not. We'll just say Let's Go 165.
20: You heard the promo NHL Conference Final action on The Fan. Tonight, Game 1, Western Conference Finals, Vegas against Colorado. Lanch defenseman Cale Makar out, upper body injury.
21: Yeah.
20: Coach Jared Bednar announced after the morning skate that Makar was out and called the standout blue liner day-to-day. He said, I think he's doing a lot better. He's on the ice again this morning, feeling pretty good. He left the ice holding his right arm following a collision late in Game 5 against Minnesota last Wednesday, but returned as Colorado won the game in overtime. He also briefly left Game 1 after taking a hit along the boards with his right leg flying into the air before he fell into the ice. Best defenseman in hockey?
21: Yeah.
20: It's a blow not to have in the game, obviously, but will it matter against Las Vegas? We already talked about with the way they set up the playoff schedule, you know, the one versus, you know, they got the 1, 2, and 3 seeds. I still don't follow what they've done, but the three best teams in the West, I think most people would argue were Colorado, Dallas, and Minnesota. And is Vegas, I mean, they must be quality, right? They're in the finals, but how good are they?
21: You know, Vegas, I mean, they've won a cup. They've basically been in this spot many times. I know not the exact roster is the same, but a good chunk of that roster has the experience. So they had they were considered a cup contender going into the season. I think had what many would consider a disappointing regular season, even though they ended up with the one seed? or at least on their side of their division, they were the top team. What they have going for them in this series specifically that the Wild did not is Colorado is good up the middle with Nathan McKinnon, Brock Nelson, Nazem Kadri. The Wild, especially without Joel Eriksson-Ek, even if they had Joel Eriksson-Ek, can't match up with Colorado in that regard. Vegas is also good up the middle. So you got Jack Eichel, William Karlsson, Tomas Hertl. So they got three centers they can throw out there that are pretty rock solid. So Colorado's not going to have the same advantage in that spot that they had over the Minnesota Wild. Now Vegas throughout the season, the reason they didn't have as good of a regular season has mostly been just goaltending. Their forwards and defensemen are definitely good enough to be cup contenders. They haven't gotten the goaltending. We'll see. They've been able to survive at least through two series. It hasn't gone awry for them too much. But we'll see how that holds up against Colorado. But to what you just mentioned, no Cale Makar, it does get you to wonder, well, one, do we even know what injury this is? Because he did have two different injuries in that Wild series.
20: Yeah, it says upper body. Yeah.
21: It looked like he may have hurt maybe his hip in Game 1 against the Wild. And then he clearly had a shoulder injury that was bothering him as that series went along, and specifically in game five, where he did have to leave the ice for a little bit. Like he barely got hit on one and had to get off the ice. So you do wonder if the Wild hadn't blown that 3-0 lead, what Cale Makar's status would have been the rest of the series, right? Like, would he have played because it was... Is he sitting out tonight just because it's a game one?
20: Right.
21: Or is he sitting out because that was the timeline he would have had to set out, and he... You know, what if the Wild would have had game six and seven without Cale Makar out there? You know, Colorado still... You know, they had stretches in the series where they didn't have Makar, at least for moments within individual games, and they still weren't bothered by it. And they still have, you know, Toews back there on the blue line, who's pretty darn good and can eat up some minutes. But yeah, he did skate today, so it doesn't sound like it's going to be long term. But if they have to go multiple games or the entire series without Cale Makar, that can even things up in this series. Otherwise, I would give the edge, obviously, to Colorado.
20: Is he going to win the Norris Trophy?
21: I forgot who even the nominees were for that this year. I know.
20: Dahl and Werenski.
21: Yeah, I know. Quinn Hughes was not nominated.
20: Hughes was last year in 2025.
21: Yeah. Werenski, I think, might be one of the most overrated players in all the National Hockey League. Yeah, we saw him. He was the one who made on the gold medal game-winning play for Team USA, the one that Jack Hughes scored on. Werenski was the one who beat McKinnon to the puck, out-muscled him for the puck, spun around and passed it over to Jack Hughes. It's a big-time play by Werenski. He had a great season. Dahlin, young kid who's just been getting better and better. So it's hard to argue. I would still go Cale Makar, but
20: he won the award, it looks like, in 2022, was a nominee in 2023, was a nominee in 2024 when Quinn Hughes won it in 2025. Quinn Hughes was also nominated in 2025, and then Makar nominated again. It's like every year you put his name into that list. What's our other? It's the Habs eliminated Buffalo. Who do they have?
21: They take on Carolina tomorrow night, and Carolina's coming off of 12 days of rest now. Because you could argue the Wild got punished by this as well. The way the NHL scheduled the second round strictly for television, I mean, the Carolina second round series started when there were still multiple games to go in the Montreal series. And then the Montreal-Buffalo series had to get pushed back. And then that thing went seven. So Carolina has swept both of their opponents. And we've talked about rest or rust before. This is the ultimate rest or rust, because I don't know if a team's ever sat for 12 games or 12 days before having to play a playoff game. But they should be healthy, and Montreal should be tired.
20: Tuckered.
21: Yeah.
20: As we like to say. It was announced earlier today that Aaron Rodgers said this is it. He is playing his last National Football League season. And that's the only... No, he did. Here it says. I thought that was the only quote we had. All I saw, until I go deeper into the story, this is it. When asked if this would be his final year, he said, it's like a bunch of pinch-me moments that have happened in the last few days following the second day of Pittsburgh's voluntary organized team activities. And that's all he's really said about it is this is it, I guess, you know, more later. And I asked you, I think, earlier in the Grom, you know, Pittsburgh will be a team that will, I mean, they'll be in the fight for a playoff spot, right? They were there last year. We talked about how they, listener reminded us that they got drilled by Houston in the playoffs. But it seems like this is one of those where, you know, not often do guys get to write their own exit that's successful. Like Brady won the big game at Tampa Bay and then retired, right? His last game was winning the championship.
21: No, I thought he came back.
20: Did he come back?
21: Yeah, I thought they had a mediocre season when he left.
20: Oh, I thought he left. Who was it that left? There have been guys that have left on their own. Somebody did. Some Elway did, didn't
21: Elway
20: he?
21: Elway left on top.
20: And did Manning leave on top too?
21: He may have as well.
20: I think he did. I think it really wasn't because of him. That Denver won, but I think it was more because...
21: Yeah, Brady's final season, they were 8-9.
20: Oh. See, he should have left while he was on top.
21: It didn't really affect his legacy, so I think he'll be okay.
20: Still, it's nice leaving on top, walking away with it. Should have left when he was on top. Should have thrown that Super Bowl trophy right into the
21: water. New England should have to let him go.
20: Well, yeah, but now I just saw a story. Let me see if I can find it again. I didn't take a deep dive into it, but it's Belichick basically saying he picked the right time to leave. He says, here it is right here. Tom leaving was absolutely the right thing for him to do. We didn't have a good team in 2020. We just didn't have a good football team. We had all those guys that left. Gronk, Edelman, most of our team was gone. McCourty and a few others were still there. They were about to go too. We were just at the end. And honestly, I was happy for him that things worked out well for him in Tampa because he was with a team and then he went on and won. That made me happy for him because, Tom, it wouldn't have gone well in 2020 New England. On this, I can guarantee that. Belichick said the Patriots put everything we had into the 2019 season, which ended prematurely in the wild card round. It says, where else did he say? He said, with Brady gone, the Pats signed former MVP Cam Newton. New England bounced back in 2021 thanks to Mac Jones, 10-7. New England finished 8-9, followed by a disastrous 4-13. That's when Belichick and the Patriots mutually agreed to part ways. But obviously, his leaving turned out a lot better than Belichick's. Here's what else Belichick said. He goes, I learned so much from Tom. I never played quarterback. Tom saw the game through a quarterback's eyes. I saw the game through a coach's eyes. Together, I think we both learned a lot from each other. Tom, how defensive coaches looked at him or looked at offense. Me, on what a quarterback can do and what he can't do. What's hard, what's easy, what I can see, what I can't see, and how you see the game. So, sometimes you have to get out while the getting's still good. And I think he's spot on. And, sometimes a quarterback of Brady's ilk can carry a mediocre team. Belichick says they really had nothing going into that year. They lost a lot of players. And he's right. He knows the roster better than we do. But sometimes even a quarterback, a team that's, they're maybe not as strong as they once were, if they can get good quarterback play, sometimes they can do it. But and then Brady hit the mother load with his, what was that contract he signed with Fox? 357 is Fox he's with, right? Or is it CBS?
21: He's a Fox guy. I
20: think it's $357 million or something like that. Just
21: 10-year, $375 million. Which exceeded his entire 23-year NFL career salary.
20: There's money in the broadcast booth. There's no question about that.
21: The football broadcast
20: booth. In the football broadcast booth. There's no question about that. I would be remiss if I didn't ask you. When Guerin was on the other day in their news conference, what I like about Bill, and I've never met Bill. I don't know him personally, but what I like is, are there some things he keeps to himself about the organization? I'm sure, but he always seems like he's kind of an open book, right? Mm-hmm. You ask him a question, it doesn't seem like he's tap dancing around an answer. He'll call it as it is. And what I really like, when he said, it was funny with his give and take with Russo. It was that we aired it on the radio station. It was kind of the end of the season interviews, and both Guerin and John Hines were there, and Russo was there.
21: And he was on with Russo today.
20: Was he?
21: In place, yeah, okay. 9 to noon.
20: Yeah.
21: You can podcast it right now.
20: And Johnny Krasinski was in, apparently, too, on the Paul Allen project. They without Paul Allen. And I liked where Russo... He used the word seething, and Guerin kind of had fun of that seething. Yeah, he wasn't, and then he mentioned the game that he was really disappointed with was the home game. You know, obviously he was disappointed when they had a 3-0 lead. And, you know, again, there's a fine line between when you're up, you know, we joke all the time about the 2-goal lead and hockey's the most dangerous. And the dangerous part of it is we give Gorg a hard time. I know what Gorg was getting at when he said, keep the game scoreless. You don't miss an open net if you have an opportunity. But the theory goes, if a team falls behind 2-0, well, then all of a sudden they're going to amp up their effort, and they might even start taking, you know, more chance. Sometimes taking riskier chances gives you a better opportunity to score. But they sat on a 3-0 lead, and we saw that it became 3-1 at the end of 2, and then all of a sudden they gave up 2 goals within the last, 4 minutes of the game, including the game-tying goal that sent it to OT was a empty net. I mean, they had pulled the goaltender. It was a minute 23, I think, when they scored, minute 13, something like that, and they went on to win in overtime. But, you know, he admitted what the team's weaknesses are and what the team needs to do to address them, and sometimes you don't hear that from the Wild, and from any coach, not the Wild, from any general manager or any coach. And you spelled it out pretty well, and I think he did also. They need a top-line center. They're not growing on trees, right? They're just not laying around. So I don't know how you address that unless, I don't know, you tell me.
21: On social media within the last hour, there's a clip going viral of Eric Johnson, who is he's actually one of us. He's from Bloomington. He is now an NHL television analyst.
20: Okay. He was on TV just a little while ago.
21: Yeah, he was on. That's where the hot take came from. That's okay. Now going viral because he was on with McAfee today.
20: Right.
21: And I could play the audio for you. I know they're swearing at some point I don't want to. But he basically said, here's a hot take for you. I think Connor McDavid or Austin Matthews will be on the Minnesota Wild in the next 3 years.
20: Oh my gosh. And then did he do a mic drop at that point, not delve deeper into why he thought that?
21: I mean, Austin Matthews' name has been thrown around a lot. He's kind of maybe run its course in Toronto. They've never gotten over the hump there in the playoffs. He's also an American captain, which they're a little bit harder on up there. Their team is bad this season. They're going to end up with the number one overall pick. He might just say, hey, it's time for me to go. And it would make sense for him to come here because he does have connections with, he played on the USA Olympic team with Quinn Hughes and Boldy and Faber, and Bill Guerin was a GM, and he'd get back into the old USA. He would, obviously, it's a team that is in desperate need of a number one center. So that one makes a lot of sense, and this would be the offseason. I haven't heard McDavid to Minnesota's name thrown out. And McDavid still has 2 years left to go. So, you know, how long are you willing to wait? And what are the chances that McDavid would ever be available to come here, right? I mean, he's played his entire career in Edmonton. If they have a good year next year, he might say, hey, I think we can win here. I'm going to sign long term. But it sure would be nice to have money available and the assets available if Connor McDavid were ever to hit the open market.
20: Well,
21: and you know what? We're about a year away from that happening.
20: This is...
21: what do you think of Connor McDavid?
20: I think Connor McDavid
21: is overrated.
20: Here's what I will say. This is something I think that gets stuck in Minnesota sports fans' craw, where it doesn't seem like, very often anyways, you have to tell me who that, what player that would be, the free agent that picks Minnesota, whatever the sport, where it says, you know, I mean, not just a free agent that's like run of the mill. I'm talking about Connor McDavid. Let's say he becomes a free agent, yeah, and he signs here. It's like, that just doesn't happen here. And so even to hear that we got Hughes and that there's a possibility, or at least this hot take from the Johnson, he said his name is
21: Eric,
20: right?
21: Johnson, yeah.
20: Eric Johnson. That, you know, his hot take is McDavid or
21: Matthews
20: could end up being here. I mean, that's just, those are the kind of things where you go, really? That's strange, because that just, you know, it's almost hard to believe because it just never happens here. Generally, if we get a free agent, he's more than likely, he's nice, good player, nice fit, might serve a role, but he's not like, whoa, he's game-changing, one of the best player in the league kind of place. Anytime we get a guy, like we got Gobert, who's defensive player of the year four times, we had to trade a boatload to get him. It's not like, we got Ant in a draft and Peterson in a draft. When you draft a guy, that's a whole other thing, but to get guys via free agency, at least, the elite players, that'd be a change, right? Because we just don't see it here. Until it happens, I'm not going to believe it anyway.
21: That's why I laugh when you throw out the names like Austin Matthews. I get a lot of comments on social of, we don't have the assets. And basically like kind of the mentality you just had of, that doesn't happen to us. It did just happen to us last year.
20: It did.
21: With Quinn Hughes.
20: It did.
21: And Bill Guerin has shown he's coming up swinging. He ain't taking the first pitch. He's not trying to draw a walk. He's not sacrifice bunting. He's not hitting a single of the opposite field. He's trying to hit home runs.
20: And Connolly does the same thing with the Wolves.
21: Yes.
20: He does. Again, whether you like the moves he made.
21: Well, both of them, right? Hearing Giannis rumors on one side. Right. You're hearing Austin Matthews. And apparently now we're going to start Connor McDavid rumors on the other side. To have both teams in the mix for the biggest of the bigs in their respective sports, it's kind of surreal.
20: Well, and it happened one other time in baseball, Ohtani, but then we decided there was no room for him and he wasn't really a
21: wouldn't
20: fit.
21: Really be a good fit here.
20: He wouldn't be a good fit here, and that kind
21: should
20: of,
21: I say that about McDavid?
20: Yes.
21: I don't know if Connor McDavid would be a good fit
20: I
21: here.
20: I just don't know if he would be.
21: Yeah.
20: He just, best player in the league, just wouldn't be a fit here.
21: So. I mean, where does he fit on our power play?
20: Yeah.
21: Is he going to be on there instead of Boldy or Kaprizov?
20: Well, there you go.
21: We already have Erickson. We already have our forwards on the power play.
20: I think what we need to do right now is we need to be forward thinking and call McDavid's representation out and say, don't even bother. We're not interested. if you really want to come here, no chance. We're not going to take it. So we'll see. I like hot takes from Eric Johnson, you say?
21: Eric Johnson.
20: Former Bloomington guy. How long did he play in the league?
21: Former golfer as well.
20: Oh, wow.
21: He was in the league for a while.
20: Sweet.
21: Okay. Yeah, he was a number one overall pick.
20: Well, he's plugged in. He knows the league. And if you're on with McAfee, you're plugged in, I guess. So maybe it'll happen. We'll have to find out. Boy, how time flies when you're having fun. And I had fun today. About as much fun as I have listening to the Power Trip. But nothing's as good as listening to the Power Trip. Tomorrow, Thursday, just a regular day. No program password. I'm out Friday. Are you doing program password?
21: Not doing program password. Once we're in the middle of the tournament, it feels weird to have an exhibition.
20: I think you're probably right. Thanks for having me.
21: Hey, great job.
20: You as well. We enjoyed a visit with you today. Dan Barrero and JG, they're next. Right here on the Fan. We'll see you at noon tomorrow.
0: Good night.
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0: die.
1: I think anyone who puckers up their lips and presses it against their boss's buttocks and then smooches is an ass kiss.
2: I seem to be inept at everything except my work. I'm good at my work. So I confine myself to that. All I want out of life is a 30 share and a 20 rating.
3: The man's enlarged my mind. He's a poet, warrior in the classic sense. I'm a little man. He's a great man.
4: Think of it as colors. There's black and there's white. And in between is mostly gray. That's us. Now, gray is a tough color because it's not as simple as black and white. And for the media, certainly not as interesting. But it's who we are.

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1: But you know what?
0: And KFAN.com. 3 minutes and 3 seconds past the hour of 3 o'clock Central Daylight Time. Welcome back. It is a midweek production of the Friday Football Beast on a Wednesday, also known as the afternoon aardvark. We will be here until, I'm assuming, the usual time now, 6:30 this evening. Is that correct?
1: Yeah, until the next Vikings country.
0: Think about that.
1: Probably.
0: No, there'll be a, we'll get preempted by a Lynx game, won't we?
1: Maybe. I don't know. Maybe.
0: WNBA finals?
1: No, I don't know if we will. I don't think we will. I don't think they have radio of the...
0: That's a long road to hoe.
1: Yeah, I'd have to think about that. Yeah, so buckle up, strap in. It's going to be a long ride till September.
0: We'll have a lot to discuss regarding GMsmanship with our 3:15 in-studio guest. Is that correct, time-wise, Russo Radio?
1: You got it.
0: 3:15. Busy day for him. I think he filled in for the project today. And he's going to be back with us for the 3 o'clock hour of the show. We had the Johnny Athletic exit interview on Monday. And it's the Russo exit interview, still dealing primarily with your Minnesota Wild and what indeed might come next. But it is interesting to me, and it, in some ways intriguing, that I'm sure a lot of GM, I mean, no GM makes moves to be fired. I mean, that would seem to be a contradiction in terms, correct?
1: Yes.
0: Nobody wants to lose their job. Nobody wants to do things that might, I guess, increase the chances that they're going to lose their job, or might even guarantee that they're going to lose their job. But the fact of the matter is, the best general managers, presidents of whatever sport operation we're talking about, are ones who are perfectly willing to think big enough and bold enough, and you could even say dangerous enough, to see something major blow up in their faces, which would then ultimately lead to what? Their dismissal. There are general managers, that's what they used to be called. For the purpose of this discussion, that's what we're going to call the people who are in charge of the sports operation of that team, who I've covered a lot of them in Atlanta, Dallas, Texas, and here. And they'll never admit to this. They'll never own up to this because it's considered an indictment. But they ran their team by committee. They ran their team by, what are the other general managers saying about a given talent, for example, about a player, either a potential draft pick or maybe even a player who might be available in trade. Why? Fear. I don't want to step out too far because that could be dangerous. What's the consensus on a particular subject about a coach, a player, a situation? What would so-and-so do? Dangerous. Rarely serves you well. In the short run, you might think it does, but it usually catches up with you. If you are not, you don't have the cojones to make the calls that you need to make. Jerry West was one of the greatest basketball players who ever lived. I guess there's a relatively new, excellent documentary out on him. The Logo, I believe. I've not seen it
1: yet. Oh, I haven't seen it either.
0: It's supposed to be really good. I don't know if it's Netflix, Insta, Apple. It's one of those. I'm not sure. Maybe it's Peacock. Could be Prime. I mean, could be Hulu. I don't know. NBA on Hulu this year?
1: I don't think the NBA was.
0: Oh, okay. In any case, what I think separated West as a, and we've talked about this a lot over the years, as a general manager, is he didn't care what the consensus was. Which is dangerous. right? Because you're out there on a limb, and then if you're wrong, you'll look worse. People go, well, nobody else thought that, Jerry. But Jerry West didn't care. And I think ultimately that served him well, and that's what serves the best ones well. Not caring and swinging large. Neither of those guarantee success. You might end up seeing something blow up in your face. But I do believe, and this is a subject we're going to explore again with Russo, it's something that two completely, utterly different personalities share on the winter pro sports side. Tim Connelly, basketball. Bill Guerin, hockey. Completely different people. I mean, it's Guerin kind of leads with his chin, right? I mean, there's no varnish on Billy Guerin. He does the old, I am what I am, and that's all that I am, correct?
1: Yep.
0: Connelly might, in a given situation, come off, well, let me back up. Guerin is brash. He's going to be in studio tomorrow. I'll ask him if he agrees with that assessment. I don't mean it as a criticism. I just think it's an observation. I think that's just him. Tim Connelly. Well, a lot of times when you talk to him or when he's talking, he comes off a lot more vanilla. Completely vanilla compared to Guerin. And yet, don't let that fool you, as I think Wolves fans already know. He's going to go after it. And you played some of the comments from him yesterday on his getaway day. That they all those comments made it very clear that there's going to be another big swing here. It may not be successful. It may be the wrong big swing, but there's going to be another big swing. And I don't even know if you have the audio on this, because one of the quotes that kind of sent me down this road was, you could sit back, but I don't want to sit back. And even if it means you try something really dramatic and you get fired, It may cost you your job. I'd rather take that risk because I'm here to win. Bill Guerin says he's here to win. Again, if you're a fan, you should love these two general managers. You don't have to agree with every move they make. Doesn't mean we're on the verge of winning either the Cup or an NBA title. But I can tell you this, man. Little Danny Barrera would have loved to have heard that from the people who ran back in the day, the Chicago Blackhawks and the Chicago Bulls, or the Bears or whatever. That's what you want to hear. Go after it. No apologies for it. Don't think small. Now, don't be stupidly reckless and big in your bigness, but don't take no for an answer. Be creative. Put things together. And I think in the case of both these guys, they look at it as, job's not that interesting to me, not that fulfilling to me. If I'm just trying to hit, you know, ground rule doubles, right? Now, in a perfect world, I'm sure Conley would say, well, I wish we were finished the season in the third spot, had we're a better chance to be a home court team. Home court team, which is what he talked about yesterday, too. But they're not. And I like that in his case, he is not pretending they had a better season than they did. It would be very easy to do what you've done because of your history here with the Wolves. To say, you know, big picture, I know we're frustrated by this, this, and the other, but do you remember the first 25 years of this organization? My God, we're in the playoffs automatically every year. We're getting out of the first round every year. And, I mean, he could, I guess, sit back on that and say, what I was told here was kind of a laughingstock, right? But that doesn't interest him. So I like getting, I will get into that conversation with Russo on the Guerin side, on the hockey side. and is maybe his own thoughts on, in general, because he's covered other executives, that age-old question of not being afraid to fail. That's really what it amounts to. Because you can always play it safe and maybe never look awful, but

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1: I'm not going to lie to you. I'm a little bit concerned about the rest of this hour.
2: What do you mean?
1: Well, what I mean, Ricky Rubio, is Russo's been on the air for like 12 hours. So I don't like, you know, the idea of I'm going to get maybe what he has left. I want the best of Russo. And I worry that he embargoed, he saved the best earlier for his own show when he's sitting in this chair, and he didn't leave anything else for us.
0: Well, the beauty of it is there are people that are in their cars or on the iHeartRadio app right now that had no idea Russo was even on this
1: morning. Is that true?
0: Well, yeah, because it's we're a transient audience. Every 15 minutes, we're turning
1: That's
0: over.
1: That's what they tell me.
0: And Russo is always bringing it.
1: Okay, I hope you're right.
0: I'm sure he's had 9 coffees since noon.
1: Yeah.
0: So he'll be ready to go.
1: Okay, fair enough.
0: I have faith.
1: Kessler in studio 5:30? Is that correct? Is that the plan?
0: Have we heard from him? I don't think we've gotten an email yet. Did you get one?
1: I told you, I texted him from the Wolves game the other night. He never answered that. Has he been in touch with you?
0: What's the date today?
1: Is he out of town?
0: The 20th?
1: Today's the 20th. Is he off today?
0: Oh, I don't have an email. I have one from the 13th, the 6th, the 29th of April, the 15th.
1: Oh, I didn't even check my emails yet.
0: I don't have an email from May 20th, so maybe he's sleeping in.
1: What the hell's going on?
0: I don't know.
1: Let's get to the bottom of the Kessler mystery as well. Let's chat Russo, and if you have questions, 646-86, Bradshaw and Bryant, KFAN text line. Back in just a minute.
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0: right, indeed. It sounds like Gardzi has located Kessler. Is that correct? Was this the classic case of he's ego with him, and he needs his ego stroked a bit for some reason?
1: No.
0: He's feeling sorry for himself that he's not appreciated?
1: I don't think it was the ego in him. I think it was the boomer in him, because he claims he sent an email this morning.
0: He did?
1: That now he can't find.
0: Well, he is 88.
1: Exactly. So I'm going to give him some grace, trying to instruct him. You know, I'm the same guy that had to tell Lou Nanny how to swipe on his iPad to find the iHeartRadio app.
0: That's still the best.
1: A whole second screen of apps that Louie didn't even know he had. Yeah. So I'm used to working with a certain population.
2: That's so true.
3: I taught him how to get on to X, and that's always still an adventure.
0: Is that true?
3: Yeah.
0: Louie or Kessler?
3: Louie. This does remind me of a conversation I had with my mom once, where I got a message from her. It says, "Look, I learned how to text," and I replied, "This is an email." So I still remember where I was. I was in Hudson, New York at a wedding, and my mom was all excited that she learned how to text, but it was an email.
0: Russo Radio in studio for the hour. You filled in on the project today. Yeah. Do you have anything left? I don't want to get your B or C material.
3: Well, I ran into Common on the way out, and he said, if I knew you were coming back, I would have just had you come through my show. So, that's a lot. It's a lot of radio today. But I cheat like you. I can't imagine how exhausted you are after doing 3.5 hours. I cheat and have guest after guest after guest after guest.
0: Make sure
3: that I'm not like talking to the window. It's kind of easier because then you feel like you're having conversations. No, it's a shot at my inability to just talk to nothing. Like, I'm always amazed at how you can come in here. Like, yesterday you had one guest on the entire show.
0: We did?
3: I think Johnny.
0: Oh, yeah, yesterday was one. Yeah,
3: I think Johnny. Or maybe two days ago.
0: Johnny was Monday.
3: It was 2 days ago. Yeah. Johnny was the only one. Like, I would not.
0: Well, it's like anything. Yeah. Just because you do it long enough, you fake it.
3: But it's like, you know, I even, like, am panicky. Like, what if somebody drops
0: out?
3: How am I going to, like, now fill until we get them back?
0: Yeah.
3: And I remember one of my first shows that I did. I can't remember who was producing, but I looked back. We had a drop call. I looked back there, and there was no producer. Went to the bathroom. I'm like, man, this is not good.
0: Yeah, that's not a good feeling.
3: I sweat through my shirt that day.
0: I can imagine. Garen's coming in studio tomorrow. I think the 3 o'clock hour, Garzi, is that correct?
1: Yep.
0: That's still confirmed. I knew he was on with you today. I don't know if same thing. I don't know if I'm gonna get on him that he better be saving some material for us tomorrow. But there's usually a way to get him going one way or the other.
3: Ask him about Dumba, if there's a way that he's gonna trade Dumba.
0: That's right. Another Dumba quote would be perfect, would it not? Did you ask him though, in all seriousness, did you ask him, do you guys regret making the goaltender change in the game too?
3: You know what? Actually, I didn't. So get him going on that. I did ask him late about the Gustafson injury, which I think we're going to be getting an update pretty shortly, whether that's today or tomorrow on that. But I never actually, because you're right. It's now even more perplexing why they would just go to him. The only thing I will say is just doing a lot of due diligence in the last week. They really depend on their strength and conditioning coach really well. Mm-hmm. And he's got all the numbers for all these guys. They wear heart monitors. And I really think there were just a lot of indications in the last couple of games of even the first series that he was fatigued. And I think that when he gives up 8, I think they felt like he needed not only just a mental reset, but a physical one. I still think with 3 days off, I think you'd be better off going.
0: Because
3: it was 27 days for Gus. And I thought that before I knew that he was going out there with a bum hip. So that when he announced the other day in his post game, in his end of the year presser, that Gustafson was having hip surgery, that was absolutely news to me.
0: Well, I think you made the best point about it. If you're going to do that, put him in.
3: Yeah,
0: exactly what Colorado did.
3: Exactly.
0: That makes more sense to me.
3: Yeah, because then you're seeing pucks and things like that. You might even get the team's attention in that game.
0: And if he's awful, then you go, okay, well, then that takes care of that. We're going to go back to Wally, even if the monitors say he's a little bit on the fatigue side. I mentioned early in the show, and you and I have talked about this before, but not lately, that personality-wise, Tim Connelly and Bill Guerin are, I mean, they're about as far apart as one can get. Because Guerin is, you know, in your face, you know, can't help himself. Connelly is in that sense, a lot more reserved, a little more, you know, I think laid back, almost got that CEO look and feel to him. And yet, They both, Conley talked about this yesterday. Guerin has talked about it repeatedly. I honestly believe that they would be bored if they just tried to do the job the safe way that a lot of GMs do. And doesn't guarantee you're going to make the right move. But as I said earlier, if I'm a fan, that's what I want, man. Yeah. I want guys who are fearless, even if again, it might end badly, that go try to make and take big swings. And it just goes to show you that even if their personalities are different, in terms of their philosophy in their positions, they're pretty much the same. They want to get after it.
3: Yeah, and on the east side of the river, I think Billy is making up for lost time because, you know, to your point on boredom, I think the last 4 years, even though he's the one that made the decision to buy out Parisian Suter, it created a lot of boredom for him, for the fan base, for the media that knew you could turn off your phone at night because there wasn't going to be a big trade. You know, you get the little, you know, Oscar Sundquist type trades that would just bore the heck out of you, even trying to Google who the heck he is. Now he is making up for lost time. He makes obviously the huge swing on Quinn, and I think that he's going to make another huge swing. It's just a matter now of when.
0: When, right.
3: And unfortunately, and a lot of this could be my own doing, media's doing, or even his doing in the way that he talked the other day, maybe you'll get him on this tomorrow, and I sort of started him down that subject today, is that if he doesn't happen this summer, now fans are going to think that they were lied to. When what we learned last year with the Quinn trade is you can make a huge trade in season. A lot of GMs don't think you can or don't want to try. He obviously did. And I think the most important thing this offseason is if the right trade doesn't come for that number one center, wait, because there's going to be other big names. Eric Johnson brought it up today, and I know that people are making fun of him on X, but I don't think he should make fun of him. His big hot take is that at some point in the next couple of years, Austin Matthews or Connor McDavid are going to be playing for the Wild.
0: Oh, my God.
3: And, you know, so that, of course, broke, you know, everything up. And what's funny is that Eric Johnson, I'm filling in for PA on next Tuesday, and Eric might come on with me. But I think that... That is my, I even joked on the radio today with either Mark Lazarus or Chris Johnston, one of our writers, that, you know, that the Wild should wait for McDavid if they can't get Austin. And I really genuinely believe that to be something that the Wild should do is don't just go get an inferior center to get an inferior center. If it's going to mean spending assets that could get you a big fish. So I think that, you know, you have to be patient in this. So you have to be bold, but you have to make the right move and not just go get anybody. And I think that's what Bill's going to try to do. He said it the other day when he said that their window is now, but you don't want to only keep the window three quarters open. What he is saying is I want to make another big swing to get the person that could in this window win them a cup. You know, we all think that Kirill Kaprizov signed an 8-year deal, which means an 8-year window. Absolutely not. He turns 30 next year. The window is now in the next 3-4 years. And otherwise, we know that deal is not going to age well. So you have to hit it in the early part of the window. And to do that, it would be just wasting the money, wasting the assets. So, you know, you got Boldy in his prime. You got Faber in his prime. You got Ek here. And you got Quinn Hughes most likely re-signing. I think that you have to go out and make a big swing, but the question is, when do you do it and what's the right move? And if it doesn't happen this offseason, I don't think fans should feel lied to. It just means that we all have to be on call at some point next season or even next summer.
0: Is Hughes going to be okay with that?
3: I think that's the other
0: question, right? Is how much is he an on the clock kind of a guy? He's like, no, I better see something and I better see it fast, or is he not wired?
3: No, I don't think he is, because he's not 36. He's 26.
0: Yeah.
3: And he's also such a smart hockey guy with his finger on the pulse of this league that he knows how hard it is to get players as special as him. And I think he sees a building block around here with Kaprizov and Ek and Faber and Boldy, all signed at young ages in their core, great players that I think that he thinks that, you know what? At a minimum, I'll give you 4 years, which is a 3-year extension. And so the one thing that Bill Guerin confirmed today with me is that he's going to meet with Quinn here at some point in the next probably month. It sounded like fly to him and sit down with him. And when you sit down with Quinn, they're not going to be discussing numbers, But I think that Bill respects him to such a degree that I think he wants to have some of these conversations with him on, I think they would talk about the league and talk about players to go get and things like that. I think there's, you know, Quinn is a different animal. He's, you know, it would not shock me at one day if he wants to do what Bill's doing in that seat. You know, because he just has, he has such a finger on the pulse of everything going on in the league. There's some players that leave the rink and turn it off and don't even know where, you know, what players are on what team and where teams are in the standings. This guy knows everything that's going on. And that's the other reason why I'm convinced that he's going to at least extend for 3 years, which again is a 4-year deal, is because I think that he, because one, he also has knowledge of what other teams were offering for him, but two, has such an, such a monumental understanding of what the Wild gave up for him that I think he's going to pay that back to Bill Guerin with at least a 3-year extension, because he knows how devastating it would be for the franchise, for him and to Bill, for him to leave. I remember sitting down with his mom the day after he was traded to the Wild. So he was traded on December 12th to December 13th. I was in Edmonton and sat down with his mom for pretty much all day for this feature I was working on her for the Olympics. And she told me that even remember the Wild were in Vancouver a week before, and this is when they started to get word that the Wild were in it. And he had an idea of who would be in the trade. And I remember she told me during that game, he was watching Zeev Boyum over and over again and said to her, I cannot believe they gave up that kid for me. So like he gets it.
0: Yeah.
3: And I just, I just think that he's going to pay the Wild back for that.
0: Texter, this is 763 guy who was listening when you filled in for PA today. This morning you stated maybe they would use Erickson Ek as a trade asset to get Matthews. Did you say that?
3: I just think that, you know, right now, so you got to come up with new packages if Jesper Valstedt's not in and if Gustafsson, even if the Wild announce that Gustafsson's going to be back at some point in the fall.
0: The goaltender. Are you certain he's not going
3: to
0: be?
3: No, definitely not. Okay. But I did say to Billy on the radio today, I said, would this really preclude you from including Wallstad in this type of trade because of the uncertainty of Gustafsson?
0: Yeah.
3: He kind of agreed, but then he went into, you know, kind of a little soliloquy about how, look, I'm not trying to trade Valstedt, but you know, he agreed that he's the guy that could probably command the most, but it's not like he's out there actively shopping him. So we have a lot of times, because I know, talked about trading him before in other big deals for big centers. And I know after this playoff run that other teams are going to start to look at him as maybe somebody that could be their goalie of the future. But so now that I don't think they would trade Valstedt because of the uncertainty of Gustafsson, you got to start putting together other packages. And I'm sorry, Yurov and Stramel's not getting an Austin Matthews here. So you're going to have to do other things to get another team's attention, whether it's Austin, Robert Thomas, whoever. And, you know, one thing is if it is an Erickson Ek who's under a really sweetheart contract for 3 more years and he's got no trade protection, really. You know, it's the type of thing that might get another team's attention. Plus, remember, if you're getting Austin, he's the guy that kills penalties. He's the guy that's going to be your center on the number one power play. So it lessens that. Now, I don't think that would be Bill Guerin's first choice by any stretch. I'm just saying I use that as an example of, you know, to get a top center now, if you're not willing to trade Valstedt, you're going to have to come up with other packages.
0: How significant is the Gus Bus injury here? I mean, how much did you know about it?
3: I didn't know anything about it.
0: So this one, they suppressed this pretty effectively, you're saying?
3: Yeah.
0: So here's what confused me. Did they say they're not certain he'd be available for the start of training camp?
3: Yeah, well, that's what he said. He said he would know post-surgery. Okay. I do think they have an update now.
0: Okay.
3: I think that's going to come out, whether that's today or sometime in the next day or so. I don't think it's a major. I think post-surgery, they have a belief that he's going to be back in the fall. The question is when in the fall. As far as I know, 3 months. So the question is that, you know, training camp, is that the first month of the season? Remember, Zuccarello is somebody that missed the first month of the season last year. So the question is just when. But even if you think he's going to be ready for the start of training camp, I think that's awfully hard to trade Valstedt now, because you don't know how he's going to react to the surgery, if there's going to be a setback during rehab, you know, all that type of stuff.
0: Well, how? Yeah. So how significant. I thought, what was the term that was used that had me thinking it was a shoulder? Labrum.
1: Labrum.
0: And I didn't realize, I learned it every day. There's labrum in your hips too.
3: I asked him if it was a labrum, and I got all these tweets too from people like, you don't know where the labrum is. I'm like, the labrum's in the, you know, there's certain bones that are in both. Like the navicular bone. You got one on your wrist, you got one on your foot. I've learned a lot about the navicular bone in the last several years. And same thing with the labrum. Like a torn, I don't know if it's torn labrum because I am starting to hear that he's back in the fall. So I don't know. Okay. But regardless, goalies have all, there's an old adage in hockey that you're not going to be a goalie and not have a hip problem at some point. And actually, there's an adage.
0: So this doesn't have to be a career-ending kind of thing.
3: No. Like, I've covered a lot of goalies that have had. I mean, John Van Beesbrouck definitely had hip surgery. Nicholas Backstrom had hip surgery here and came back great. I'm almost positive Josh Harding did. And usually they fly out to Vail to Mark Philippon up in Vail, Colorado. But I don't know where he had his surgery. Well, maybe they'll
1: I did note I made fun of you. You did the beat writer trick where you know where he's going and you're going to tell Billy that you know where he's going. Is he going to Vail? I said, Russo's so dialed in. I said, that's the best. He's going to Vail. Yeah. Is that what he's doing, Billy? I love that. I love that.
3: You know what's funny is I do kind of think he didn't maybe go because he almost seemed stunned that I said that in the presser. So, but I mean, that's just. Like, you know, the old, like, you know, remember when everybody went to Alabama to go see James Andrew, or if you had a shoulder, you usually went to Tony Miniacci in Cleveland Clinic.
0: Right.
3: The other new one is, you know, when I found out that, was it Zuccarello or Foligno was in St. Louis to see a doctor. I'm like, right away, I knew that it was
0: where all the specialists are.
3: Yeah. It's a sports hernia, you know, so usually Philly or St. Louis, you know, those are professional athletes usually use the same, you know, specialist when it comes to sports medicine.
0: The biggest name on this team this year who you think is likely to be gone before the start of next season, leaving trades out of it, obviously.
3: Yeah, even free agency?
0: Yeah, exactly.
3: Yeah, I mean, I do think I'm supposed to talk to his agent, I think, tomorrow, but Michael McCarron's one that I just wonder how expensive he'll be for Billy. I know he loved it here. But remember, the reason why he was traded for Nashville, the reason why it cost so much for the Wild to get him is that there were a ton of teams after him.
0: Mm-hmm.
3: I remember when, like, there was some sniping back and forth between Rod Brind'Amour after they just didn't do much at the deadline in Carolina. It was after they got the Nick DeLorier trade, and a lot of people thought it was because they didn't go out and get Trocheck. It was actually, I heard, because they didn't go out and get McCarron.
0: Okay.
3: So there was, and he's like, give up the second. And so I think there was a lot of teams that are after him. I think that in a league where there's almost no centers available this offseason, I mean, maybe none, because even Malkin, who's like the top free agent available, who knows if he's going to even want to leave Pittsburgh or go somewhere else. And he's still, you know, I mean, it was 2005 draft pick, right? Or 2004. But either way, like, you know, 2005. You know, I just have trouble buying that he is going to turn down a ton of money and security July 1 to sign here, let's say at $2.5-3 million or whatever the Wild are going to offer.
0: Right.
3: So it's going to cost them money. So again, I should have a better idea tomorrow. So he's the one guy that I know that Bill really wants back. And there's a lot of reason to want him back. He's somebody that can play up and down your lineup. He's tough as nails. He wins draws. I mean, he was one of their best. He was their best faceoff guy in the playoffs. So he's one. In terms of trades, it's hard because I know that Bill wants to bring the team back. Like Hartman would probably be the most obvious guy, but how do you trade Hartman when you're having, you know, you're already eating into your depth at center? That was a big problem, you know, when Erickson Ek was out. So that's a hard move.
1: What about Middleton?
3: Middleton would be tough. I don't think Billy would be inclined to move him. But he didn't have a good playoff. The other weird one with him is, so his no move becomes a modified no trade, but it's at July 1 where that changes. And usually big trades in the NHL happen around the draft. So he might be safe just based on the timing of his thing. Same thing with Foligno, by the way. His no move becomes a partial no trade, but it does have, you know, that's also July 1. Now, the interesting thing with Erickson Ek is he's got a no move. but he's got a partial no trade too. And what that means is, so no move without a partial no trade means you can't go, you can't be bought out, you can't be sent to the minors, and you can't be traded. But you can have a no move with a partial no trade, which does allow you to be traded. You just are safe from buyouts and being sent to the minors. So I think that, you know, that's another one that I just don't see happening. Brodin is an interesting one. I mean, you know, always heard again, no trade protection. So he'd be somebody that I think teams would be interested in. But I don't think, you know, again, I asked Bill during that press conference about Ek and Brodin and the fact that they are, have a propensity for getting hurt at the wrong time. And Bill, at least in that press conference, said that he's, you know, he still thinks they're a better team with them than without.
0: Does Gustafson still want to be here?
3: I think so. I mean, you know, well, now he's kind of going to be here.
0: Yeah, that's true.
3: But he did, you know, I will say we asked him about his no move, or Sarah McClellan, actually, from the Star Tribune asked about his no trade during his press conference. And he kind of sounded like, look, if they ever came to me and said, you know, do you want to be traded? It means another team wants you.
0: Yeah.
3: You know, he essentially said, yeah. And by the way, that's the type of player you want to have a no move, because somebody that's still willing to waive it. So there's, you know, there's always, and that will become an issue, because at some point they are going to have to make a decision on Volstead and Gustafson, because if Volstead has another great year next year, he's suddenly going to want number one money. And you're not going to want $12 million worth of goalies, even if you, if as Bill thinks he has the best goalie tandem in the NHL.
0: All right, let's get a break in. We got Russo for the rest of the hour. A lot of good questions continue to come in. Kessler is scheduled to join, we think, unless he's still pouting, at about 5:30. And are we opening the floor right now?
1: I think we are.
0: Yeah, that's true. Some good guests coming up tomorrow in studio, including Mr. Guerin. Stay tuned.
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1: 45 overnight, sunny tomorrow with a high of 67.
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0: Looks like ESPN has discovered that in Super Bowl number, was it four? The Vikings played the Kansas City Chiefs.
1: Yeah.
0: And were heavily favored and lost to Hank Stram and the Chiefs 23-7. They're playing all the NFL films hits right now. All of the cackling from Hank Stram on the sidelines, right? Mocking and ridiculing the Vikings defense, which was highly touted at the time. They're interviewing. I don't know what the deal is, but it literally the last 3 minutes has brought that they brought every highlight and low light back from that.
1: I just remember Bobby Bell telling you or me one of the times we've had him on that he knew that game was over in pregame warmups.
0: Yeah, he did.
1: He looked across the field.
0: Yeah.
1: And said, we got these guys. Yeah. These are the Vikings. We're good.
0: Yeah. It was not impressive. It's cruel, though, for a Vikings fan to think that, I'm going to check out NFL Live today, ESPN. What may they be talking about? You know, what do you think?
1: Yeah. Like
0: some mini camps, Aaron Rodgers, big declaration? No, they're reminiscing about Chiefs humiliating Bud Grant's Vikings.
1: And then if you change the channel. Go ahead, Russo. Yeah.
3: Well, we don't have enough pain right
0: now. That's it.
3: Now, this
0: exactly
3: week.
0: Exactly right.
1: Yeah. Yeah, that's it.
3: As every league series continues.
1: Then you flip up to ESPN2, which I'm on, and you get to learn about Victor Wembanyama and the monastery, the monks yes. that he visited, that he's going to terrorize yes. us until we get out of the Eastern Conference. So there's no safe harbor right now on ESPN.
0: It really is not. That's very true. 320 guy, Russo Radio, who's in studio with us here. Pay McCarron $4 million and trade Hartman and his $4 million.
3: Yeah, I mean, If you could, I guess that absolutely makes sense. You know, then that's something you're right. If they sign McCarron to that, that is 100% going to be something that we'll have on our radar. But that's a great point.
2: I don't know
3: if I told you because I feel bad because I haven't gotten a chance to write it yet and find a place for it. But you know that the texter that asked me to ask about Boldy, I did ask that during the press conference.
2: I think Gargi played the response, okay, right? Yeah,
1: we talked about it.
2: Yeah. And they were kind of bored with it.
3: Yeah, so their rationale is kind of what I've said to you, is that they just think it's good for small spurts,
2: right,
3: but that there's responsibilities with playing center on the defensive side of the puck that I think they think in a full-time role would take him out of what he does so well, and that, you know, and that's play pretty magically offensively at times. So I did ask that because I do think it's a good question, because it definitely would save them on a ton of assets and all that type of stuff. And then it's always easier to trade or sign a wing.
2: Exactly.
3: You know, heck, you could go get Alex Tuck.
2: Louis was intrigued by it.
3: Yeah.
2: He said he would say, again, depending on he said as an option, he thinks it should be entertained, depending on other possibilities.
3: You know, I just think that they feel like they have such a star right now.
2: Right.
3: What are you going to do?
2: You
3: get in his head and change it and all that stuff. And it's like, you know, it always comes down to, like, remember the year I just wrote about this the other day, but I did a Brent Burns feature in the Colorado series. And remember, it's one thing. So the Wild turn him, Jacques Lemaire, after his first year, turn him into a defenseman. He's a star defenseman. And then out of the blue in like 2014, San Jose decided, oh, you know what? We're going to actually play him at wing for an entire season. And he was brutal, you know, like, and then they're like, ah, oh, maybe we'll put him back to wing.
2: Yeah,
3: and then
2: exactly.
3: He wins a Norris, you know, like there does come a point where it's like,
2: you want to mess with a talent like that. That's true. Russo, you're asked this from another 612. This is from General Soreness guy. If the Quinn Hughes extension talks drag much past July 1, does that mean it's time to sound the alarm bells? Obviously, Guerin would have would have to trade him if they cannot agree on an extension. To me, a 3-year extension would be perfect. And he gives why he likes Husey here. But what do you think about that issue?
3: First of all, it's funny when somebody texts in and named General Soreness, and I know exactly who it is.
2: That's true.
3: Yes. But I don't think in this case it would. First of all, Kaprizov went to right after training camp essentially ended last year, and he signed. And that was really alarm bells because he's got an agent that is just unreasonable at times. I think in this case, I think Quinn would be so respectful that at a minimum, Billy would know exactly where they stand the entire time.
2: I think if
3: there was ever a point where Quinn was saying, you know what, I'm not convinced, I do want to go in a year and play with, he would just do exactly what he did with Vancouver and tell him way, way early. Like Quinn's track record is somebody that's going to be extremely communicative to essentially say, get me out of here. And so I don't think there would be any, I think the only thing that could delay things is that we have not really talked about is that Cale Makar's extension eligible this offseason too. So it is going to be like last summer, it was Kaprizov, Eichel,
2: McDavid.
3: And so it was like, who's going to go first
2: thing.
3: And set the market. And I think that here, but the only difference here is I got to think Brian Bartlett, who's Cale Makar's agent, who's got Boldy and favorite and people like that. I think he's going to sit there and say, let Quinn go first. So I think that Quinn would go first and set the market for Cale, where it wouldn't be the two of them playing off each other for the whole
2: summer. What's
3: it
2: going to cost?
3: 15 at a minimum. Depends on term.
2: Right,
3: like if it's 8 years, they're gonna have to go like 20, you know. So that's another reason why 3 makes a lot of sense. I think Cale Makar could be a $19-20 million player. I think Quinn would 15-16. And they can afford it. And you know, again, guys are gonna be coming off the books in a year. Remember, this is the cap in 2 years, so this isn't the 104 cap; it's the 113. That it's 113
2: right.
3: and a half. So, you know, I think it's going to cost a lot of money, but I also like, I know his agent extremely well. I'm extremely tight with his agent. He's so reasonable. I think he's, you know, one of the best agents in the NHL. He has a gazillion superstars. The guy signed Sidney Crosby to an $8.7 million extension last year because that's what Crosby wanted. So what Quinn wants is like, this is not somebody that's just going to take every single penny from the Wild like somebody else we know. You know, that agent doesn't care.
2: That's sounds like a shot right there.
3: It's more of a shot at the agent than it is
2: the player.
3: The player.
2: Yeah. Odds Billy G gets Malkin to come to Minnesota for a year and let Strammel have some run for a year to see what he can do before making huge moves.
3: Well, I mean, that's an option. You know, obviously there's a lot of history there between Bill and Evgeny. There's certainly a relationship there with Fleury. It'd be a, you know, a back pocket insurance policy. But this is somebody that's, you know, he had a good year, but like, I'd be concerned about taking somebody out of that culture and saying, like, you know what it reminds me of? Mikko Koivu spending his entire career in Minnesota going to Columbus and quitting after 2 weeks. He just couldn't do it. And I, to take Evgeny, who has been in Pittsburgh since the day he was drafted in 06, actually. God, I keep on messing up the year. It was either 05 or 06.
2: Gargi, you might want to
3: Crosby was 04, Fleury was 03. You know what was unbelievable that year? So it would have been, Crosby was 05, Malkin was 04, because that was the year that, Chicago tried to essentially tank the last couple day games and brings up a goalie that winds up getting them a point and dropped them to 3, and they had to take Cam Barker. They had to take Cam Barker instead of Ovechkin or Malkin.
2: I didn't think we tanked in the NHL.
3: Yeah, I know. So they all of a sudden inexplicably call up like their fourth goalie, and he winds up getting them like an overtime loss that screwed them and put them in the third hole in the draft.
2: 701 guy writes, word is Vegas Knights are shopping Hurdle. Would he be a good fit for the Wild?
3: No. Guy can't skate anymore, man. At all.
2: Good answer, direct
3: answer. He just went like 25 games without a goal. I just don't think he is the right fit.
2: Are you assuming?
3: The only thing I will say is that Hurdle's contract is a major haircut, because if I remember correctly, San Jose is got like $3 or $4 million of that deal, which is shocking. So that would be the only other thing. Like, you know, could you get him? Could it be another Vladimir Tarasenko thing where I could actually get, you know, Vegas to retain as well? You know, I guess I shouldn't say no, but I don't. I love Thomas Hurdle, infectious personality, love interviewing him. I've watched him so much this season. He can't skate anymore. Like, his knees, he actually said that, on the record at one point, that his knees are like kaput.
2: How come Russo did not ridicule Johnny Sathletic earlier today for his belief that NBA guys are tougher than NHL guys? Have you seen some of these significant injuries that NHL guys play through?
3: I've been, did he actually say that? Because if he did, I might have been scrolling on my phone or something.
2: He has said it, but I don't think he said it again today. Did he, Gardzi? This was an old, I think this
3: like
2: was.
3: Like Gardzi was listening.
2: Yeah, that's a good point.
1: When was Johnny Athletic on? I don't know.
2: Yeah.
3: I
2: didn't know. I thought he meant via. I guess I'm confused. So I didn't read the text carefully enough. It sounds like he's saying Johnny was on. Maybe he was on.
3: No, he was with me for an hour.
2: Oh, with you. That's right.
3: Yeah. And if he did say that to me, I totally zoned out.
2: You just don't want to argue with him.
1: You sit right in the host chair.
3: Yeah. There are a lot of people that would tell me that I don't really listen.
2: I have that problem sometimes.
1: It happens when you get in that chair.
2: You get distracted in the chair, and then sometimes if it's an email that can set me off or text, and then you're gone.
3: Or even just like there are times I'm like talking back and forth to Brett, who's in producer chair today, while Johnny's talking, and just, you know, make sure I broke on time. So there was a chance if he said that, I didn't hear it.
2: Well, I
3: would have definitely gone back at him.
2: I would think you would have. Yeah.
3: Especially when we spent like 3 minutes today talking about how every superstar in the NBA just flops all over the court.
2: Did he agree?
3: He agreed.
2: Really?
3: Yeah.
2: Interesting.
3: Brought up SGA. Yeah. Even brought up Wemby. Brought up Harden.
2: Harden, like, of course.
3: Beyond belief.
2: Yeah, that's true. A tough night for James Harden fans last night, man, including me, who I kind of was trying to.
1: He was trying to guard Brunson. He just couldn't do it. Like, he was trying.
2: Yeah, you probably at some point have to.
3: I was watching game one of that OKC series the other day, though, and Wemby is just a freak. Like, that guy, when he pulled up and shot the 30-footer in overtime with nobody on him, I'm just like, what are you doing, dude?
2: Correct.
3: And then he just drains
1: it. I'm tying the game, Mike.
3: And then they show the bench, and, like, it looked like the quote-unquote scratches, whatever that would be in NBA, they were shocked, but the guys playing like had no reaction. Like, that was just a normal play.
2: Well, the thing that has started to get out of hand, Guardian and I have talked about this some, is this notion that, you know, Michael Jordan, the bit forever was Michael invented slights that didn't even exist because he used those things. And the clock is already, but at least we heard about a lot of that later. The clock's already started on this guy, and the notion that he should be insulted by not winning the MVP award this year, I don't even know if he believes that, but people keep asking the questions. So it's the old leading the witness thing where you say, is it, was that motivating factor for you the other night when you, when you had 41 and 24 and hit that shot from near midcourt that you just saw, you know, SGA get the trophy? And he said yes, and maybe he means it, but I'm thinking to myself, there are slights and there are slights.
3: I mean,
2: he wasn't being insulted, not yet winning an MVP in a year when SGA has been, you know, is, the best player on the best team. So it's very strange to me. I think we're all trying too hard on that part of it.
3: Freaking
2: for sure.
3: Media, man.
2: Yeah, it's all Jackledom stuff. Yeah, there's plenty of that kind of stuff. What else do we need to, I mean, oh, by the way, you probably know this. There are people, again, the text line isn't scientific in terms of you're kind of getting people who aren't always going to think things rationally. Some are, some aren't. But Heinze got some heat.
3: Mm-hmm.
2: But I never got any sense that there's any real heat on him at all from Garen, correct?
3: No. So, like, when the Wild lost that game, game five,
2: yes.
3: I did, and I saw Garen's face after that game. And then we saw a video of what he looked like during that meltdown. I did throw a line into my story that just said these are the type of losses that can get a coach fired, even with the built-in excuse of Erickson Ek or Brody in. But that was me with no intel. That was just me basically saying, like, this is the type of loss that could – I mean, you're up 3-1 with 3.5 minutes left and lose when you had a chance to go home and play a game six. Like, that's, first of all, $5 million mistake in gate.
2: Yeah.
3: That's the only reason why I did it. But I quickly learned the next day there was no way that he was getting let go by many different sources close to Billy. And then it was very clear, obviously, when they, you know, Bill Guerin's not the type of guy to hold a press conference next to the coach that he's about to fire. So that's a...
2: Yeah, that was also a decent tip off, you're saying?
3: Yeah, that's usually a vote of confidence in itself. So no, I don't think so. He really believes that when they play the right way, and game three being the template, that this team is not only a successful team, but could beat anybody in the league. And what bothers me the most about this team is that just in the big moments in these games, they don't come through on a consistent basis. And they're players that should know more. Yeah. And I asked Billy about this on the radio today because John Hines, you know, it's funny because I asked this throughout the season and talked about it on my podcast and got essentially ridiculed by LaPanta and others. But there is an MO on this team throughout the season that they could come up and get themselves up for the biggest games every single night. And then if the next game is against a dog or a team with no juice that doesn't get you going in the East or below them, they don't perform. They lay an egg. And John volunteered that between games three and four. The only difference is this is the playoffs now. Like, you got yourself up to play one perfect game in game three, but can't do it again in game four.
2: Makes
3: like
2: no
3: that's
2: sense
3: a culture problem. Then they got to identify what the issues are. And I asked Bill Guerin on the radio today, are you going to watch these games again? Because if not, I could tell you exactly who screwed up in those last 3.5 minutes.
2: What did he
3: say? He said, you know what? Normally he doesn't, but he is absolutely going to watch these games again because he wants to see who messed up in crunch time. And they're not, you know, like Kaprizov and Boldy got a lot of heat in game five for their one combined shot or zero shots for Kaprizov. Boldy had a bunch. But in the game before, they only combined for two. I'll tell you what, in those last 3.5 minutes, wasn't them. They were watching that meltdown from the bench, man. It was veterans that should know better that are their best defensive players that screwed up. And so, you know, that's something that I think that they coaches and Billy need to identify.
2: The best example of not listening during an interview that I can think of, and he was world-class interviewer, Larry King, obviously wildly successful CNN all those years, used to do late night radio, terrific show. But the story was with Larry, as he you know, advanced a little bit, he could have a guest on, an actor who said, yeah, and Larry, I really don't like to talk about it, but I did spend 3 years in the Nazi party. And Larry is so bad at listening that he doesn't even respond. And he goes, now tell me about your next movie. And it's like, that's not good. You got to listen enough because you never know. Somebody might give you something and go, whoa.
3: So when I would be out in Beverly Hills, to Jeff Remmer, the old Florida Panthers play-by-play guy, just retired from Columbus a couple years ago, he was really good friends with Larry King. In fact, Larry King gave the pregame show to Jeff Rimmer on the air back in the old Capitals days. And so we used to go to Nate and Al to meet up with Larry King. And just sit there and be like, it would be like Larry King and Dick Van Dyke and, and like Jeff Rimmer and a couple other like old people that are probably legends that I had no idea. And I'm just like there listening.
2: Just listening.
3: And one day I just look at Larry. I said, can I ask you a question? I said, that time that you asked Seinfeld if his show was canceled and he snapped back at you, he goes, I said, was that like real? Was he pissed? He goes, he was pissed. And then he went and told me the story. He's like, he really hit him right in the ego and he was ticked.
2: Yeah, that's a tough moment for any interviewer.
3: It was just a poorly worded question. Yeah. It was, you know, but it was funny. Larry King. Yeah, I got to know Larry pretty well, actually.
2: Interesting.
3: Yeah. So, in fact, I hosted a radio show in Florida once where I had him as one of my guests.
2: We had him on once. I think this would be pre-Guardsy days.
1: It was.
2: It was one of those big conventions at Target Center. Positive Attitude. I don't know. He was one of the speakers, and we got him like in between.
1: You can't even finish Positive Attitude. It bothers you so much.
2: Well, no. I don't even remember what the subject was. But it was. I think we got about 10 minutes with him, and I tried to pay attention. But he didn't give anything too controversial on the occasion. So your schedule now, what do you got?
3: I'm here for the next week or so. Is today Wednesday? Yeah.
2: Today is
3: Wednesday. So a week from today, I go to game 5 of the Western Finals. So my editors wanted to give me a little time off, also put the Wild to bed. So Joe Smith and I will be doing that for the next week. And then obviously stories throughout the offseason. But so I'm not covering games 1 through 4. Okay. Mark Lazarus is, and then I'll sub him out. And then I'll cover the Western Final games 5 to 7 if necessary. Then I'll go right to the Stanley Cup Final.
2: It's good to see you. Thanks for coming in.
3: Absolutely.
2: And you're filling in, you said, next week, too?
3: Yeah, Tuesday, 9 to noon. And I got...
2: how many guests you got lined up?
3: I think, we're going to have 1 hour. We're going to have Gorg and Joe O'Connell, okay. I think. Although, I don't think Gorg ever replied today. And then I'm already booking that show out. And then I think we're going to have Dane Mizutani from the Pioneer Press in and talk, because I know people think I talk too much
2: hockey. How about Fallness?
3: Maybe Fallness, maybe not. Matt Sells, the Wild assistant general manager, might come on, and then I'm going to try to get Eric Johnson on as well, talk a little horse racing and his little explosion that he created on the internet today by saying the Wild are going to go get Connor McDavid.
2: Very eclectic program.
3: Exactly.
2: Been. Good to see you, man.
3: All right, see ya.
2: Russo Radio helping us out as only he can do. Kessler is scheduled in. 4 o'clock hour, though, is open. We got some good juicy stuff to discuss next.
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imagine there's anything but good times and celebrating going on at the NBA offices in New York, New York. You get, on the Western Conference side, two nights ago, a playoff game for the ages, right? Double overtime. Two teams already quite good, won the defending

0: This isn't really an analytic. This is just a straight stat, I believe. Teams trailing by 22 points or more in the fourth quarter of a playoff game since 1997-98 entered the game with a record of 1-594. 1-594. It is now 2-594. Stunning is what it was. And dramatic. And again, I feel like a lot of it had to do with Cleveland's dysfunction. But if you're running the league, it doesn't matter, right? You have back-to-back outstanding, compelling theater. Whether you want to call it a choke, as Charles Barkley did, or you want to call it one of the great comebacks, a masterful effort by the Knicks to not give up the way, for example, the Wolves did in their game 6.
1: Yep.
0: I will grant against Cleveland might not be quite as good a team as San Antonio, Davey. By the way, we didn't even talk about this yesterday. Castle was unbelievable in the Wolves series, and at times in game 1 was tremendous. But did you also notice that he committed 11 turnovers?
1: Was that the number?
0: 11.
1: Yeah.
0: And what it did remind me of, though, is that might mean that if you exert the right kind of pressure,
1: right,
0: in the right kind of way, often enough, that maybe some of their inexperience will show up. Because we were all lauding the Spurs saying, well, they obviously don't care how young they are. Well, maybe we weren't delivering as consistently as we like to believe, based on our defensive reputation, the kind of defense, the kind of looks even, that got to them a little bit. Because that's a lot of turnovers. I think they had, as a team, 25?
1: Yeah, it wasn't
0: 23
1: clean.
0: To 25, it so it wasn't the clean whole at all. But and again, the Garden, I know people roll their eyes and get tired of it. That's the Garden. We're happy for you. You know, the greatest place. But it is a special place. It's the history there is unbelievable. I don't need to see all the celebrities. I'll grant you that.
1: Mm-hmm. Stephon Marbury was there.
0: That's the one that just is bizarre to me. It's amazing.
1: He's from Coney Island, Dan.
0: Is he?
1: Yeah, he's from the city.
0: Had so many great moments with the Knicks. Many great moments with the Knicks. But yeah, they show them all pretty much. But it was, and I mean, again, timeouts can be overrated. But I think we're all screaming at the TV and saying, if you're Atkinson, you have to use at least one of them. You are required. He almost seemed frozen.
1: Yeah.
0: I mean, like he was so stunned by it, he didn't even know how to react to it. Now, I don't think he's wrong when he says they were a little unlucky, because they had a couple shots, including at the end of regulation.
1: Mike Breen had the bang out of his mouth.
0: It was down, man, and it came out. And I think one of their big men missed both free throws during the fourth quarter comeback.
1: The Knicks had a three go in and out and back in.
0: Yeah, a la Kawhi.
1: Yep. Cat tried to mess it up.
0: Yes, he did.
1: He tried to mess it up. They overcame a big time Cat mistake.
0: That's true.
1: And he got a million rebounds, and he's playing
0: well. You're talking about
1: the grab?
0: Yes. Yeah, on the arm.
1: What are you doing?
0: And that's a Cat move.
1: Totally.
0: That's one of the things that, you know, would drive people crazy.
1: Totally.
0: I'd still take him, you know, when you put the good with the bad, but a lot of people are talking about that. If Cleveland ends up winning that game, then it's all about that play.
1: It could be.
0: Cat would have gotten crucified.
1: Yes.
0: He even now gets ripped way too often in New York. So that would have been crazy.
1: Yeah, I think Cleveland missed on the ensuing possession because I think they were down 4 at the time and had the ball to be, you know, down 2 or 1.
0: But didn't it take away a foul that would have gone against? I thought on that play,
1: I'm not
0: there
1: sure.
0: Was a challenge.
1: Maybe.
0: And there had been a legitimate foul, but they were saying this foul happened first, I thought. Maybe I'm wrong.
1: Just the fact that they had all the momentum and Cat halted it right there.
0: Yes.
1: Cleveland didn't score, though, and then I think New York came down and hit a 3, if I remember right, something like that. But it was just one of those classic things where, as well as he's played, the team is making this heroic surge. And then it just briefly screeched to a halt because of a very preventable offensive foul.
0: Yeah,
1: Brunson was pretty good.
0: Brunson was
1: going to the basket.
0: When he's got it going, you want to talk about fearlessness? We were talking about that earlier in general managers. He is fearless.

0: And again, like with general managers, sometimes that can be to his team's detriment because the ball cannot leave his hands. That's been the great revolution for the team, that during this great playoff run so far, Towns has been, they've run a lot of the offense through Towns. It's not gone the usual way where it's Brunson. Well, the nickname, of course, is Brunson Burner in New York. But what you got to say about him is sometimes that single-mindedness of his kind of saves the team, because he was that good. They continued to find ways to put Harden in the action. And sadly, Cleveland did not figure out, and their head coach, any good way to do anything about that. And Harden, you know, again, he actually had a couple of decent plays, but there's stretches where it's tough. There's no question that it's tough to watch. And you're back to, all right, who's the other guard?
1: Donovan Mitchell.
0: Mitchell was the reason they were in complete control of that game, and then he barely saw the ball.
1: Mm-hmm.
0: And then you're back to, again, you can't possibly be that afraid of James Harden at this point if you're the head coach, can you? Because if you are, you're failing as a head coach. You have to be able to say, next three possessions, we're running it through the other guy, right? Because Mitchell was the guy last night at some key point. He had it going. And how did he have it going? Ball not getting sticky. He went to the basket, sometimes for himself, sometimes for other people. And what did we see? We see it every time. We see it with the Wolves. When your offense starts drying up, no passes, maybe one pass. Even if the coach can say, do you remember, let me show you these six plays on this computer screen from the quarter before, and you see how the ball moved, and you see what kind of good shots we got, especially our big men around the basket, and they stopped doing it.
1: Yeah.
0: It's bizarre.
1: Game was over, but Harden had one of those vintage just throw the ball away for no reason turnovers in the lane, too. He tried to throw it over his head in the lane.
0: Yes.
1: It's like, I get it was probably over at that point, yeah, but that was kind of the dagger. To defend the coach a little bit, because I was thinking the same thing, at some point, even to not let him, like, I think Finch has actually improved on this a little bit. When you're up 20 and all of a sudden it gets to like 14, just call a quick one right there just to settle it down a little bit, because you're still up a sizable amount, and correct, they were up, as you mentioned, 22, I think. So you could even say 22 to 16 or 15 and go, all right, we're going to call one quick before the burner gets activated and the Garden goes crazy. Because the hesitation is,
0: yeah,
1: if I call a timeout, that's going to take the crowd to an even better level. It's going to unravel my guys even more. And he's probably thinking, I've got James Harden, who's 50, and Donovan Mitchell, who's not that much younger, who's been around a long time, has played in some big playoff games. These two guys should be able to figure it out on their own a little bit.
0: That's true.
1: They shouldn't have.
0: They should.
1: They should. But at
0: there's
1: some
0: a reason
1: point,
0: somebody's a coach.
1: You're right. At some point, when the building is on fire and you are unraveling, you do have to throw a lifeline just to try anything different.
0: Well, and that gets back to the timeouts, where you say, I'm going to help you out a little bit. Because even if you're a Hall of Fame players sometimes need a little bit of a nudge, a little bit of a directional change. Or if you want to buy the old cliche, it's just maybe they lose a little momentum during this 8-minute timeout, because there's a lot of commercials these days. And maybe us just sitting for a while and them sitting for a while, they'll lose a little of that thread that they have going, where they suddenly think they are unstoppable, because that arena, that gym was dead. The Knicks were dead. And I don't care what, any of the Cavs players, or the head coach said after, you're done. It's over. You had, I don't think, a great chance to win the series, but you probably had one chance to win the series, and you lost that last night. I'm with Charles Barkley. I don't think there'll be any recovery. New York's better. Cleveland can be problematic when they get good things going, but you cannot give away a game like that. I don't care if it, the cliche about, well, I mean, it's only one game. Wouldn't it matter if it were, we were up 30 and blew the lead or not, whatever. It's just one game. They still got to win three. No. You're saying that to try to convince yourself, and because that's how you have to think, but their window of opportunity lasted one game, and they had a great chance. to, at the very least, I think, get the attention of the Knicks, right?
1: Yes. And say, make it interesting.
0: And make it interesting, and that, I'm afraid, is gone. Game two tonight, and the big question, I guess, is whether the Spurs will feel so good about their position that they'll play it safe on Fox and have him sit tonight. I've not seen any late reporting on that. Have you?
1: I haven't. Hopefully by the top five, we'll have a little bit.
0: Yeah.
1: That's usually about the time it pops out. We've got a 7:30 tip-off time tonight in Oklahoma City.
0: Is it 7:30 Central?
1: Mm-hmm.
0: Even better. All right, let's get a pause in. I got a couple of A-section stories to discuss. One of them kind of a follow-up from yesterday. Did we talk about Royce Lewis yesterday?
1: We did not.
0: I guess that's worth a mention. Twins win today.
1: They did.
0: Yeah.
1: 4-1, I think the final was.
0: And there's a couple of other items that we might indeed want to discuss. Bradshaw and Brian KFAN text line is open at 646-86. There's also, did you see the little Adrian Peterson nugget that I don't think was from the PA interview, but I think maybe a different conversation?
1: I don't think I did.
0: The question is whether there's going to be a new war of words between Adrian Peterson and a former Minnesota Vikings coach. Stay tuned.
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0: Pat Kessler in about 1 hour. James writes, would it be worth the Timberwolves kicking the tires on Zion Williamson as a Randall replacement this offseason? And would it be possible for them to make that trade almost straight up? I'm not interested in those kinds of experiments. I feel similarly for different reasons about the Ja Morant fixation. I get it. You could probably get him cheap. I don't know that you get Zion cheap. They've got, I think they just hired a new coach.
1: The old Orlando coach, I think.
0: Exactly.
1: Yep.
0: Zion, I just, you know, he's missed almost every game he's ever played in.
1: I know.
0: I can't do it. I'm sorry.
1: He's such an interesting player in theory.
0: Yes. And that's the problem. That's the kind of, he's the kind of tease that gets coaches and general managers fired. No, I wouldn't entertain it. I guess if you have good researchers and you got people say, well, no, we know exactly why he's missed as many games as he has, and we can fix it. But I just don't think there's any realistic fix that would make some sense there. Now, there is some national steam following up on the story we talked about, I believe, Monday with Johnny, that who was the national reporter who reported this? He's got a good rep suggesting that behind the scenes, Anthony Edwards is lobbying for Kyrie Irving, for the Wolves to try to acquire him. And that was a name we discussed with Johnny on Monday. Still not knowing where Dallas is on any of that. By the way, we all thought Micah Norrie, you know, was going to safely return here because we didn't think there were any other jobs available. But then the Dallas Mavericks job opened up, and allegedly he's on their list.
1: Interesting.
0: Micah Norrie, at least on their list. But there was another Kyrie story indicating that the Wolves would be Kyrie's preferred, one of, I guess, two or three preferred franchises to land at. Don't know how accurate that is either.
1: I think that one was, it was like a recirculation of
0: an old one
1: when he was traded the last time or one of the last times. That he was.
0: That's what he said then.
1: The Wolves were apparently on a list.
0: So we don't know if that's current.
1: Correct.
0: And I mean, I wouldn't be surprised if he's lobbying to get him, as in Anthony. That wouldn't surprise me. But you got to find out whether Dallas is in that mood. They've got new, you know, leadership at the top and what it would take. But it's worth, I guess, you know, mentioning, at least throwing out there.
1: Can I tell you what Masai Ujiri said about Kyrie's future with the Mavs today?
0: Oh, he spoke today?
1: Because that just popped up. Actually, should we just play it?
0: Yeah, if you got it, sure.
1: I've got it pulled up.
0: Why not?
1: I haven't listened to it, so hopefully we're not getting like Senteld or something, but I think we're good here.
2: All right. Obviously, Cooper sort of tops the list of what you're building around.
1: Dean Blevins, News 9.
2: From our point of view, that Jason and Kyrie were a good fit, and I just wonder, from your point of view, how important is Kyrie in this process in terms of, you know, a coach that might help him, you know, be a good fit for him, those kinds of things?
3: You know, Kevin Durant once told me that there's only one Kyrie walking around in the world. Yeah, I think we have to figure out a way, you know, like to, you know, how Kyrie fits with our program. And I've had those conversations with Kyrie up till yesterday. And I think Kyrie will fit. You know, as I said it before, there's a huge curiosity in our minds to see how Kyrie fits playing with Cooper Flagg. He's just that kind of like an incredible talent and player. And I think we owe that organization, we owe this organization that. I'm sorry that it could not happen with Jason Kidd. He has the ultimate respect, I think, for Jason Kidd. I'm not even going to speak for Kyrie and relationship, you know, like, and I take responsibility for this decision. But my goal is to put him in a place where he's successful here.
0: Good answer. I don't think it means anything necessarily, because even if you deep down want to, attract suitors, that's exactly how you do it, right? You say, well, you act like there's definitely a place. We love them. You salute them. You compliment them. So I don't think it's impossible that he means it and that he ends up staying. I don't think that's impossible, even though there's the obvious, you know, age disparity there where is it going to all come together at the same time? They're in a very different place, you could say, than the Wolves are, for example. But a smart answer that I don't think necessarily means anything about the future. We were talking about this with Conley earlier, Tim Conley. Part of where these guys do earn the big bucks is their imaginations. And the assumption is they know things, because it's their job to know things, about players that we haven't even thought about as available or as part of a package, right? And so that's also where the best GMs in a situation like what the Wolves are in right now, why they get paid so handsomely, is what they can envision, what their imagination can come up with that's not the obvious stuff. Because Kyrie is obvious, right? Kawhi Leonard, I guess, to a degree, is obvious. Durant, I don't know. My sense on that is that I'm not even sure the Wolves would still be interested. I don't even know how I feel about Durant after this last season. He can still score, obviously.
1: Sure.
0: But
1: yeah.
0: And he allegedly likes the idea of playing, or has in the past expressed a desire to play with Edwards, or would certainly live with that. But there may be other things that are actually smarter that aren't as maybe splashy, or maybe just as splashy, but we just don't know. Other teams that have reached a point where they decide that one of their better players no longer fits, or we might want to make a change too. So that's what is going to make this, I think, this offseason so fascinating. I do think the tough spot that Conley is in is when he speaks the way he did yesterday, and when there is as much, you know, open speculation about the need for this team to do something significant, not just fine-tune, then you run the risk of, well, what if you don't come up? What if you can't get anything done? That's going to be, I think, a rude awakening for the organization, even for Conley, and certainly for the fans too, correct? That this isn't, he's not giving any indication that this is a stay the course offseason for him.
1: Right.
0: And once you sort of establish that expectation, that's where it can get rough. And that doesn't mean you do something just to do something, but I think there'd be a great deal of disappointment if basically this team comes back pretty much intact, or there's just a couple of moves around the edges that really don't have all that much to do with the main moody players that you have on the roster.
1: Does the name DeJounte Murray mean anything to you?
0: Yeah, well, we've talked about him before. Mm-hmm. Yes, yes.
1: At different times.
0: Yes.
1: Before he was traded, he's been traded a couple of times.
0: That's correct.
1: He's coming off an Achilles.
0: That's right, the Achilles.
1: He hurt his Achilles in January.
0: Yeah.
1: He was having, now again, numbers can be deceiving, but a very good year for New Orleans. 17 points, 6 rebounds, 7 assists. And that name has been circulated on if the Kyrie thing doesn't work out, because you need a guard, and they've allegedly been interested in him before. Is that a decent fallback where you'd have to give a pick probably and a bunch of other stuff, but also have him as part of a Randall trade?
0: Mm.
1: You know what I mean? To move one guy out and try to fill a hole that way.
0: Well, stay tuned. I think it's going to be... It's going to be one of these off seasons. We're going to be a million irresponsible rumors.
1: Absolutely.
0: And that's sometimes the fun of it, but it also, many of them are irresponsible or just kind of thrown out there. I don't know. I mean, Kendrick Perkins is already on record saying that the Wolves have to go get Giannis. Then again, you know, he had us winning the series after we won game one, and so he kind of flies all over the map, too.
1: He does.
0: And Giannis is going to be expensive. I rule nothing out. I really don't. I rule nothing out in terms of the bigness of it, but I do think there will be an effort to do something significant, and I'll be pretty gobsmacked if Julius Randle starts the upcoming season, with your Timberwolves club. I've not seen anything like... A lot of these reporters have a lot of sources, including with, you know, good relationship with players. And I haven't seen anything even back channel emerge on Julius. Have you, in terms of his reaction, because he's becoming the sacrificial lamb, right? He's the guy who is viewed as, you know, the biggest problem for the Wolves in the moodiness, on the moodiness scale. And eventually players in that position surface, even if it's off the record, to fire back or whatever the case may be. That's going to be another one of the interesting stories to indeed watch. We do need to get stay on schedule. So let me get a break in, and I'll mention, let's get to a follow-up from yesterday. Top 5 at 5 is yet to come today. Kessler is expected in studio as well at about 5:30 this evening. Stay tuned.
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17: Fan forecast.
1: 45 overnight, sunny tomorrow with a high of 67.
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0: All right, Kessler coming up in about, 10 minutes or so. I'll ask him. I'll try to find out why he didn't respond to my text a few days ago from the Wolves game about my pillow guy. Maybe I'm blocked, don't even know it. If you're blocked via text, do you know it automatically? Will it say you can't? I don't know what the rules are on that. Maybe you can mute on text, too, like you can on X. Maybe right. That's what it is. Maybe I'm muted. That's possible.
1: That would seem unlikely.
0: Seem that'd be a little much?
1: Yeah.
0: I don't know. I think it's possible.
1: Maybe he unintentionally blocked you.
0: Well, yeah, that's happened from time to time for sure. There's no question about that. 64686, that is the Bradshaw and Bryant KFAN text line. Let me get to a couple of quickies here. This is from 651 guy regarding our A section discussion right before the top five. Dan, some tragic deaths get more publicity because they are perpetuated by a governmental agency that is supposed to be there to protect us, as in the cases of Pretty Good, Floyd, and Castile. The story you detailed, while sad and tragic, was seemingly perpetrated by civilians with no ties to a government agency. When the populace feels like their government is hurting them and can't be trusted, that usually garners more outrage. What I would submit respectfully to 651 guy is the notion that therefore we can only do so in situations where a governmental agency is involved sends a message that I think a lot of people, if they're honest about it, would say should bother us more, should bug us more, about what we're willing to sort of say, shrug our shoulders, it's just part of the deal, bad things happen. I honestly believe if there is more pushback, you're not concerned.

0: King.
1: Permanent plus one,
0: you know.
2: It's unbelievable.
0: How does he look so good?
2: It's a great question.
1: There's Lifetimes out in New York.
2: Life's now. Maxing, yeah. Obviously.
0: Yeah, you know.
2: Got to be part of it. All right, we got to go. Kessler,
0: big sigh.
2: We'll see you next week. And there it is. There's the
0: Don't
2: sound that you love.
0: To ride.
2: You love
0: see.
2: It.
0: Look it up. See you in September. That is a.
2: But you don't remember who sang it.
0: I don't. I was hoping somebody would.
1: I had it. The song didn't sound very good, so I just.
0: It's
1: kind
0: a
1: of,
0: great
1: I moved
0: song.
1: On from it.
0: Are you
2: so long?
0: Are you
2: farewell?
0: Sure?
2: Bye bye.
0: So
1: the
0: long.
1: Happenings.
0: Farewell. Oh, the happenings.
2: He wrote the
0: bye
2: same.
0: Bye bye. So long. Farewell. Yeah.
2: And the same guy also sang "Itsy Bitsy Teeny Weeny Yellow Polka Dot Bikini." Is that true?
0: Duh. Yeah.
1: Don't forget, we gotta go.
0: Okay, we gotta go.
2: Yeah, we gotta go. All right, we'll talk soon. Let's wrap up the program when we come back.
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